It's Gospel Radio Favorites right here on Good News Radio Legacy 5. Christ is still the King. Do you remember the Kool-Aid man smashing through a wall and yelling, "Hey, Kool-Aid!" Well, today is National Kool-Aid Day. I like Kool-Aid, still like it. Used to drink it all the time as a child. Also, National Sweet Tea Day, and finally, Poets Day for a few National Day celebrations. As we continue, here's the Taylors, Peace, Love, and Joy.

sing it again, but let me say something to you. Until you hold the hand of somebody you love and watch them birthed into eternity, then that song's just a fun song, and it always has been. But here this last year or two, it's taken on a whole new meaning for me. And it actually went by so fast, you didn't catch it. Let me tell you what it's saying. Because death is not a pretty picture, no matter how you dress it up. It says, when my feet get cold and my eyes are shut, body done chilled by the hand of death. My tongue is glued to the roof of my mouth, and my hands lay folded across my breast. I won't have to worry about the way I fare, because God Almighty, He done told me He's gonna be right there. He's gonna lift me up on the wings of love. He's gonna carry my soul in heaven above. So tell the Jordans deep and wide, I don't care. Because I promised Mama, and I promised George, and I promised every one of you, I'm gonna meet you on the other side. So get away, Jordan. Get away, Jordan. I wanna cross over and see my mama.

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Listen to all that clapping. That is a live recording from Ernie Haas and Signature Sound. Getaway Jordan. Like that one. That's one that you turn up, you know, roll down the windows, turn it up a bit. Want to remind you, you know, you can listen live. Maybe you're out of our listening area, driving around. Maybe you've just left our frequency power. 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That's okay. 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Here's Phillips and Banks. 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

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Happy to be with you. We've made it. The weekend is here. And speaking of the weekend, beginning tomorrow at 7 a.m., if you like rummage sales, the TCBC rummage sale in Pekin, that begins at 7 a.m. tomorrow. 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Still great music on the way, like this one. Here's Joseph Habedank, The Church.

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You know, when Christians, when we begin to think like the world and we crave the things of the world, then we will worry like the world, because a mind that is not focused on God is a mind that has cause to worry. Think about that one as we continue. I'm Brian Crow. 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Here's the Ball Brothers, a little happy rhythm.

0: Tally's right there. Get me there on this Friday. So happy you're with us. Take a look at our website. Lots of great things going on. It's WBNH.org. A cookout coming up. Lots of events. Back to school prayers is on there. It's very cool. If you have children or grandchildren going back to school, you might want to log on and read. It's some great scripture, some great advice, some guidance and encouragement. And who doesn't need some good guidance and some encouragement? I do. I know I do. I've got my hand way up in the air. Here's Fields of Grace, You Saved My Life.
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0: It's a wrap. We have completed this week and this evening's program. As always, my friends, until next time, may God richly bless you. Try to be in church on Sunday morning. Take care. Have a great rest of your night. Have a fantastic weekend.
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4: With SRN News, I'm Keith Peters in Washington. Despicable and disgusting is how Senator Katie Britt describes the just enacted Massachusetts law allowing abortions to be performed right up to the moment of birth. On the Salem News program this week on Capitol Hill with Tony Perkins, the Alabama Republican says pro-life Americans need to strongly speak out against laws like this.
5: What's happening in Massachusetts, it's despicable and disgusting. We are telling the truth. We are speaking that to the American people in the way they need to hear it. When I saw this law being passed and women cheering behind them about being able to take the precious life of their own child right before that child is born, there is a pit in my stomach that, you know, you cannot explain.
4: Senator Britt's full interview will be heard when This Week on Capitol Hill is broadcast beginning at 10 a.m. Eastern Time Saturday on the Salem News Channel. President Trump threatens a lawsuit over a report on National Guard deployments.
6: President Donald Trump is threatening to sue a left-leaning think tank unless it retracts a report that says his National Guard deployments to various cities did not reduce crime, as Trump has said. The letter gave the Washington, D.C.-based Center for American Progress until the end of business Friday to issue the retraction or face a $5 billion lawsuit. The center has declined. The nonprofit's president and chief executive says the lawsuit is a transparent attempt to silence the center. I'm Lisa Dwyer.
4: President Trump is appearing in South Carolina to support Senator Darlene Graham, his chosen candidate to replace her late brother, Senator Lindsey Graham. On Wall Street, the Dow by 517 points, the NASDAQ rose 113, the S&P 500 advanced by 33 points. This is SRN News. European groups go all in on assisted suicide.
7: Several NGOs funded by the European Union are now calling for the establishment of a universal right to physician-assisted suicide. The EU's Intergovernmental Working Group on the Human Rights of Older Persons is working on a new treaty, and the NGOs are urging that a suicide right be added to the document. A growing number of European nations allow a person to take his own life with a doctor's aid, and supporters want the practice to spread. Michael Harrington reporting.
4: President Trump has picked Dr. Heidi Overton to lead the Food and Drug Administration. Overton is a deputy director of the White House Domestic Policy Council and a trusted figure in the Trump administration. She's also an outspoken pro-life advocate who's very critical of abortion pills. If confirmed, Overton would be positioned to roll back Biden-era FDA rules that made the drugs more accessible. This is SRN News. It doesn't happen often, but Japan has executed a convicted murderer.
8: The Ministry of Justice executed 58-year-old Suna Takami for killing five people in an arson attack at a pachinko parlor in Osaka. Takami poured gasoline on the floor and set it on fire, killing five customers and employees and injuring 10 others. His defense argued that he had diminished mental capacity, but the courts upheld his death sentence. This execution came 17 years after the crime and marked the first under the current Takaichi administration.
4: The BBC's Kurumi Mori in Tokyo. An attacker wielding a sword has killed one and seriously injured two others at a school in Sweden, according to local officials. The suspect is in custody. The attack took place at the Brunell School in Fagersta, northwest of Stockholm. More details at srnnews.com. From Washington, I'm Keith Peters.
9: Let's take a look at our weather forecast for the Peoria area. We have a slight chance of showers and thunderstorms tonight, mainly before 10 p.m., low of 65 degrees. Sunny on your Saturday, high of 81 tomorrow. The sunshine will continue on Sunday with a high of 78, and 78 again for a high on Monday under mostly sunny skies. Again tonight, a slight chance of showers and thunderstorms, low of 65 degrees.
10: Service and servanthood, they're at the heart of what it means to follow Christ, but if you've tried it, you know how hard it can be. 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

The place to be filled is our hearts. It says, you know, be filled with the Spirit. Be being filled. And that doesn't mean we get more of the Spirit. We run out. We have to ask for more. It just means keep being controlled by the Spirit. Keep having the Holy Spirit, the one that powers you and animates you. Here's Kate Thompson. Do you

0: Cochran and Company, What Grace Can Do. Here's another great example of God's intelligence and his creativity when he's making creatures. How about the tiny ant? You know, in Proverbs, we're told to go to the ant, you sluggard, consider its ways and be wise. Well, they've been watching these ants, and they're putting them in complex challenges and see how they do it. They have this incredible ability to pool their resources. It's called collective intelligence. They put challenges in the way of this group of ants and watch them try to go around it. And finally, they said, well, you know, just enough time, right? Enough attempts. But then they watched the ants as the ants spun this item around, perfectly aligned, and made it go through this gap. I guess the researchers just sat stunned. They couldn't believe the amount of intelligence that these ants have. God created them to be an example of his incredible intelligence and power. And I witness it every time that group of ants enters my kitchen.
1: This is Seeking Him with Nancy DeMoss Wagelmuth.
2: What do you do when someone says something about you that isn't true? It may depend on what they say. For example, we're quick to set the record straight when we're criticized.
3: Never take out the trash.
4: You can't say I never take out the trash.
3: Okay, maybe not never. Maybe once a year you take it out without me nagging you.
4: No, I did it 2 weeks ago.
2: But what about when someone says something positive?
5: You really did a great job on that project.
6: Well, thanks. It was my pleasure.
2: When we take the credit someone else deserves, it's really a subtle form of boasting, and it shows a lack of love. God's word says, love does not boast.
7: Honey, you were right. I haven't taken out the trash as often as I said I would.
5: You did a great job.
6: Actually, it was all Heather's idea. She worked so hard on that project.
2: With Seeking Him, I'm Nancy DeMoss Wagelmuth.
8: Hi, I'm Barry McGuire. I'm a layman here to remind you that faith sharing is a barometer for your spiritual health. Scripture says be doers of the word, but I'm afraid too many Christians are becoming a culture of hearers rather than doers. In one ear and out the other, nothing changes. The truth is most people don't know who God is because we stopped telling them. And as a result, the world's in chaos. And Jesus' question continues to be, how are they going to know unless we tell them, unless you tell them? Let's face it, our problem today is not the world, it's us. We have what the world is desperate for, God's love, and we're keeping it to ourselves. What's that all about? Start sharing your faith. You've heard enough. Now it's time to be doing. Live your life for God's purpose that no one should perish. No one. If you need help sharing your faith, go to igniteamerica.com.
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We're living out the fulfillment that God told Adam and Eve in the garden, how the serpent, the enemy, would be crushed. Yeah, he would bite the heel of our Savior. But that was just a surface wound. Whenever Jesus crushed the serpent's head, that's a forever wound. Here's Zach Williams.

0: How do we hear the voice of God? Maybe you're wondering that. You know, is it really His voice? We've got some resources here at Praise and Worship. It's called God's Calling. Are you listening? We've got some resources from Janet Parshall, Called to Forgive. How about Money Wise Live? How to Hear God Calling. And of course, Chris Fabry, When God Called You Back. These are some audio options for you. We've got blogs, we've got book suggestions, and more. You can find this all at Praise and Worship. Click on Resources. God's Calling. Are you listening?
1: Have you noticed it's open season on believers? I'm not sure why. Maybe it's because if there's a God, they can't be God. Whatever. Charles McKenzie, the famous Methodist preacher, was being shown the famous wax works in London. The guide said, "This is Voltaire, and this," pointing to a chair, "is the exact chair in which Voltaire sat and wrote his works against religion." Then McKenzie, to everybody's surprise, climbed into the display and sat in the chair and sang at the top of his lungs, "Jesus shall reign wherever the sun doth its successive journey run." A little out of the box, but I like it. I'm Steve Brown. You think about that. Share what you just heard with a friend. Go to youthinkaboutthat.com.
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ever have people name drop, you know, oh, I know so-and-so, I went to school with so-and-so, you know, kind of like taking on that little extra shine because of their status? Well, we've got it all, my friend. We know the King of Kings and the Lord of Lords. I think we can brag on him. Here's B Music.

0: With SRN News, I'm Keith Peters in Washington. There's a new plan by the Trump administration to bring down beef prices.
1: President Donald Trump has announced his administration will temporarily allow more beef imports into the U.S. without triggering higher tariffs. Imported beef will be sold at 25% below current market rates. The plan allows up to 300 metric tons of ground beef to enter the U.S. over the next 90 days. However, conservative rural state Republicans are already criticizing the plan, fearing it will harm American ranchers. Senator Tim Cheehy warns it could make it harder for ranchers to rebuild herds. President's heart is in the right place, but says that importing beef will harm ranching families who feed the nation. I'm Lisa Dwyer.
0: The Democratic National Committee rules out two of five cities on a short list to host the 2028 presidential convention.
2: Atlanta has not hosted the DNC convention since 1988, and it will not be hosting delegates in 2028. The DNC eliminating Atlanta and Chicago after leaders visiting five cities to check out logistics. Boston, Denver, and Philadelphia remain in the running. Republicans have already picked Houston, Texas for their 2028 convention. Laura Winters, Atlanta, Georgia.
0: The Supreme Court's Chief Justice is allowing the White House to continue construction on President Trump's $400 million White House ballroom project for now. Chief Justice John Roberts signed a temporary order on Friday letting work continue as the court considers an emergency appeal from Trump's Republican administration. On Wall Street, the Dow up by 517 points, the NASDAQ rose 113, the S&P 500 advanced 33 points. This is SRN News.
3: Let's take a look at our weather forecast for the Peoria area. We have a slight chance of showers and thunderstorms tonight, mainly before 10 p.m., low of 65 degrees. Sunny on your Saturday, high of 81 tomorrow. The sunshine will continue on Sunday with a high of 78, and 78 again for a high on Monday under mostly sunny skies. Again tonight, a slight chance of showers and thunderstorms, low of 65 degrees.
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6: 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I'm your host, Molly Vinovich. 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
7: You got your Bibles this weekend, I'd invite you to take them out to Ephesians chapter 2 and begin in verse 11. Paul has spent the last chapter and a half of the book of Ephesians bequeathing unto us the beauties of the gospel. And now in the middle of chapter 2, he begins to turn his attention to the body of people that the gospel creates, namely the church. the passage that we are going to look at today, I think, is extremely relevant to us for at least a couple of reasons. The first one, sociologists who study spirituality in the United States say that there are two seemingly contradictory things that are true in regards to American spiritual lives. The first is that spiritual interest is at an all-time high. People seem as religiously hungry as ever. But at the same time, the second truth is that there is a decided move away from institutional religion. 81% of Americans answered yes to this question. Do you believe you can be a very good Christian without ever attending a church? 81% of Americans said absolutely. Paul gets into that in these verses. The second reason that this passage is so relevant for us, I think, is that in it, Paul gives us a prescription for racial and cultural unity in the church. Racial strife in Paul's day in the churches that he planted was a real issue. Because you see, for the first couple thousand years that God had worked with human history, all of God's people had been Jews. And then Jesus showed up with his whole whosoever will may come program. And now all these Gentiles have begun to believe. And so now there they are in these new churches that Paul has planted. And you've got Gentiles sitting right next to Jews. And Gentiles, as you know, had their own Gentile preferences and customs and fashions and music choices and their own Gentile political viewpoints. And so it was a mess. Here we are 2,000 years later, and it's still a mess. Many people in our day love the concept of a multicultural society, but achieving a truly multicultural society has proven to be quite difficult. I read an article not too long ago in the Atlantic magazine, and it was a study done on people who chose to live in multicultural neighborhoods because they preferred to live in multicultural neighborhoods. They did a study

multicultural neighborhoods because they preferred to live in multicultural neighborhoods. They did a study on them and found that almost invariably, even those people who preferred to live in multicultural neighborhoods, after they moved into those neighborhoods, would gravitate toward the other people in the neighborhood that looked like them. So even though the concept of it was attractive, actually living it out was different. It's a same study was talking about. You got a group of guys going in to play basketball, and you got a group of white guys on one end and a group of black guys on the other end. That almost invariably, even if you were the kind of person that liked to have diversity, you would almost always gravitate toward the group of guys that looked most like you. Many people who love the idea of a multicultural church are fine with it. They're just fine with it until you start doing things that are culturally uncomfortable to them. I will confess to you that I'm like this sometimes. I love the concept, but living in the reality can be quite difficult. And if I could just be real with you for just a minute, based on many of your Facebook feed, some of you are all about racial reconciliation, but you don't really do anything about it. You're what one of our pastors calls a slacktivist, which means you champion things on Facebook you don't live out in real life. This passage not only shows us the importance of cultural and racial diversity in the church, it's also gonna show us how to achieve it. It's gonna show us how to move beyond virtue signaling and slacktivism to actual gospel community. Now, I want you to hear this as we get into this weekend. Please do not hear any of this as me saying that we are anywhere close to having this figured out. This passage that we're gonna go through has a lot to say to us and a lot to say to me and a lot that we need to learn from, which is why I wanna begin just doing my favorite thing to do with a passage like this. I just wanna walk through it line by line. And then at the end, after we do that, we're gonna answer two questions. First, why should we be deeply committed to the local church? I wanna ask that. And then second, how unity can be achieved within the church. All right, so here we go. Verse 11, chapter 2, Paul says, "Therefore, remember that at one time you were Gentiles." The people that he is writing to are Ephesian Gentiles. Gentiles simply meant they weren't ethnic Jews. And all these Ephesian Christians, almost all of them, had been Gentiles. You were separated from Christ, alienated from the commonwealth of Israel. Notice, by the way, how those two phrases are put kind of parallel like that. Because in the Old Testament, one meant the other. In the Old Testament, if you were separated from the commonwealth of Israel, you were also separated from Christ. In order to belong to God, you had to belong to Israel. If you wanted to know God, you had to become a Jew. That's why stories in your Old Testament like Rahab or Ruth are essentially people that want to know God and become Jews in pursuit of him. And he says to these Gentiles, that's who you were. You were one of those separated people. Next verse, verse 13, foreigners to the covenants of promise. That's what you were. You were without hope, without God in the world. But now in Christ Jesus, you who once were far off have been brought near by the blood of Christ. For he himself is our peace, who has made us both one and has broken down in his flesh the wall of hostility. Literally around the Jewish temple was a literal wall. It was about 10 feet high. It was made of really thick stone, and it had a sign on it that read, and I quote, "Any Gentile entering beyond this wall will have only himself to blame for his ensuing death." They clearly had not mastered the concept of the Secret Service yet. But this wall separated in the Jewish mind the good from the bad, the clean from the unclean, the safe from the unsafe. Now, let's just stop right here and acknowledge that we may be politically correct enough not to post signs like that anymore, but we still have walls in our minds, all of us, that separate for us the right kinds of people from the wrong ones, the good ones from the bad ones, the safe ones from the unsafe ones. Maybe those walls in our minds are racial, maybe white, black, Asian, Hispanic, whatever, but they could also exist because of education levels. Maybe you only feel comfortable being around people who have a similar education level to you or went to a school similar to the one that you went to. Or maybe on the other side, you don't like people who are really highly educated because you think that they're untrustworthy and they're snobs. It could be a wall in your mind separating the successful from the unsuccessful. Maybe it's a wall between the good-looking popular people and the nerds or whatever. And so you kind of see people in two different categories. It could be political walls. You think people from one political philosophy are almost all good, and others in the other stream, they can't help but be bad. Maybe it's those from good families versus those with messed up families, or maybe it's single or married or happily married and divorced, whatever.
Who is it that you feel a natural

0: natural kinship or bond with? And who is it that you think of as other? They're outsiders, they're foreign, they're unlike you, they're unsaved, they might even be potential enemies. Just ask yourself it this way. What is it about somebody that when you meet them, if you don't know them, and immediately when you find this out about them, immediately makes you kind of relax and say, oh, okay, these are my people. What is your people? Who is your tribe? Is it primarily those who share the same skin color as you? Is it those who make about as much money as you? Maybe it's those who share your core political leanings. You find out somebody is a Republican and you're like, oh, okay. All right, we can talk, right? Or you find out that they hate Republicans and you're like, okay, all right, I feel like we can be friends. There's nothing wrong with some of these natural affinities, of course, but they end up erecting walls that put divisions within the church. And Paul says Christ tore down all those dividing walls because in Christ, there's really only one category of people, sinners. When it came to God, we were all on the outside. There were no good people or bad people. There were no winners or losers, people who have it together or dysfunctional people. There was only bad, sick, dead, sin-sick rebels, children of Satan, sons and daughters of disobedience, without God and without hope in the world. And Jesus' blood, Paul says, verse 14, has cleansed all of us alike. That tore down the wall. By the way, think of how revolutionary this was. At the very time that Paul is writing these words, that wall still existed. That 10-foot wall was still there in the temple. It had been constructed by the command of God. And Paul, who had spent more time in the temple than he had in his house, says that wall doesn't exist anymore. Before God, that wall is gone, even if it remains physically. Before God, all of our distinctions in society are gone also, even if they still exist in society. Furthermore, verse 15, Paul says that Jesus' resurrection created a whole new race of humanity that every person who belongs to him now shares. See it, verse 15, in his flesh, he made of no effect the law consisting of commands and express and regulations. No effect means they had no power to save. All those Jewish regulations, all those customs, those dress styles, those food, it had no ability to bring salvation and resurrection. So he made it of no effect so that he might create in himself one new man. One new race from the two distinct races, Jew and Gentile, and that would result in peace. Christ was not raised, Paul said, as a Jew or a Gentile. He was raised as a completely new man, a third race, so that he could create a whole new race of people. This creation of this new one kind of man, Paul says, it results in peace because, listen to this very closely, because in his death and resurrection, Christ has removed anything that would have made us feel superior to others because he's shown that it had no worth before God, and he made relatively insignificant everything that distinguishes us from one another, giving us something more glorious in common that far exceeds our differences. In Jesus, there's only one kind of sinner, dead. Only one type of believer, alive in Christ, fully adopted into God's family, partakers of God's glorious inheritance, the end. Hallelujah. Amen, somebody.
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0: Verse 18, for through him, we both have access in one spirit to the Father. One spirit to the Father, spirit, notice the Father. So then you are no longer foreigners and strangers. You're now fellow citizens with all the other saints. your members, each of you in God's household, built on the foundation of the apostles and the prophets, with Christ Jesus himself as the cornerstone, verse 21. In him, the whole building being put together grows into a holy temple in the Lord. In him, you are also being built together for God's dwelling in the Spirit. Did you notice, by the way, that the entire Trinity was involved in that process? You have the Father who is the architect of the building. It's his building. You have the Son who is the foundation, and you have the Spirit who is the one that is doing all the building. The whole Trinity is involved. What Paul then goes on from that verse into chapter 3, we won't read it together, but he goes on to talk about how pointing toward this unified, multicultural body of people was one of Paul's specific life callings. And then Paul ends those 10 verses there in chapter 3 with this, I mean, absolutely amazing statement. Amazing statement. Chapter 3, verse 10, this unified church, that's what this refers to in context. This is so that God's multifaceted wisdom may now be made known through the church to the rulers and the authorities in the heavens. How is it that God's multifaceted wisdom is going to be displayed to the church? How is it? Is it by brilliant sermons that I lay out? Is it because of the way that I show how all the scripture ties together? No, according to that verse, the way that they'll see God's multifaceted wisdom is when they see a group of people who have very little in common, but have deep unity and love for Jesus Christ that brings them together and puts them together in a context they wouldn't be in any other place in the world. That's what demonstrates the unity. That's what demonstrates the multifaceted wisdom of God. There is a way that we can do things that says, here's the kind of person I'm trying to reach. There's another way that picks up the New Testament and says, this is what God's trying to do. And we want to be aligned with what God is trying to do. And Paul said, that's where God gets glory. And by the way, where God gets glory, people start coming to faith in Christ. So let me give you a couple things that I think are action items for us out of this passage. Here is number one. Number one, it's pretty obvious. You should be very involved in the church. The church, Paul tells us in these verses, is what God is building on earth. And like I showed you, literally every member of the Trinity is involved in it. If every member of the Trinity is involved, do you really feel like it's optional for you? Each member of the church, Paul says, is a key part of the building. Each one, he says, is a precious stone. I love that. Precious stone, not a brick. Bricks all look the same. Precious stones are all unique. Everybody is a precious stone that God has put part of his Spirit into you, a gifting of the Spirit, that you are supposed to demonstrate the beauty of God and exercise the gifts of God in ways that others of us cannot. God places his gifts and his Spirit into each of us so that we could do his work on earth. This is a concept that, if you understood it, would forever change how you relate to the church. The place where the Spirit of God has chosen to reside is in the church. He didn't just come through my mouth. It's not that you're hearing wisdom dispensed every week and that's what God's got for you. What he's done is he's taken his Spirit and he's put him into all the different members of this church. And so if you separate yourself from the church, you are separating yourself from his power. And another place, Paul uses the analogy of the body, which is one of my favorites because of how clear it is. He says the church is like a body and Jesus is the head. Now think about how your body takes care of itself. I got a brain that represents Jesus. If my left elbow decides that it itches, it sends up a message to the brain, says, I itch. What does my brain do? My brain has not yet figured out how to send down magic brain juice power to, you know, take care of the itch. So instead what it does is it signals something over here on my right hand to these fingers and it says, hey, right fingers, brother left elbow has an itch, go take care of that. And so we all, you know, go over there, and that's how the body works. Well, in the same way, when God has something that you are praying to him about doing in your life, he usually, I would say almost always, he doesn't send down some kind of magic power from heaven to fix it. What he does is he connects you to another person in the body of his church, and that becomes the instrument through which he works in your life. That means if you disconnect yourself from the church, you are disconnecting yourself from the power of God. And when people ask me, how much should I be involved in the church? My answer is always, to whatever extent you want God to be at work in your life. You want to benefit from one person in the church, one gifting, then you're going to get just a tiny fraction of what God wants to do in your life. In fact, I would be so bold as to say that you got no right to ask for the help of God in prayer if you intentionally separate yourself from the means of that help. You're like, God, I need direction in my life. And God says, that wisdom that you're looking for is in the Spirit, and my Spirit resides in the church. You want to know how to get direction there? Go to church. God, I need help in my marriage. God, I don't know what to do with my kids. Go to church. God, I'm lonely. Go to church. God, I don't understand you. Go to church. My spirit can do all those things for you, but you got to put yourself in the place where my spirit resides. If you want God to work in your life, you got to be a part of the church. You see, sitting on the sidelines of the church, even if you were hearing the greatest sermons in the world, which you are not, but even if you were, that means you'd only be experiencing a small fraction of what God wants you to know. You got to be involved. You got to be very involved. This church has a bad problem with what we call ninja Christians. Ninja Christians means you slip in and out unnoticed. You kind of sit on the aisles. When I bow for prayer at the end of the service, you kind of get up and you sort of slip out the back. You never get to know anybody. You're not really involved in anything. You know, ninjas are cool. Ninjas are cool, but they make really bad church members. Okay, that's number one. Join, get involved. No sideline Christians. Number two, the summit should be known for its unity and diversity. And so what I want to re-emphasize today is that one of the best ways that we can demonstrate the wisdom and the power of God is by being known for our unity in diversity. Again, Ephesians 3:10, it's how we display the multifaceted wisdom of God to our community. I think I've told you, a group of people all sharing one culture getting together is not miraculous. That happens at any football game, any rock concert, any political rally. But when you got a group of people who have little in common except for a common experience of grace, that points to the magnitude of the gospel. It points to the power of the new man created in the resurrection. They ought to look at us from the outside and just genuinely bewildered, say, why do these people love each other? Why do they get along? I've often used the example with you of two of Jesus' disciples. When it lists Jesus' disciples, it usually just puts their name. But for a couple of them, it includes another detail. And the details are not just random. One of them is called Simon the Zealot. Zealot was a particular political party back in the days of Jesus. They had political issues back then, just like we do today. They were different ones, but they were just as strident about theirs. And there was a group of Jews that believed that they should work together to throw off Roman oppression, that Rome were occupiers, and it was their duty to get rid of Rome. On the other side, you had a group of Jews that said, you know what? God has appointed this for this time. We should work with them. We should be peaceable with them. And so they worked with the Romans. Simon the Zealot would have been on one side of that discussion. Matthew the tax collector collected taxes for the Romans. He would have been on the other side. And Jesus chose both of them to be part of the 12. Now, I've told you, you cannot convince me they did not have some spicy conversations around the campfire. But what you find is that in these disciples, even though they had these differences in how things ought to be done, they came together, united around something larger, and that was their love for Jesus. And eventually that circle was going to include people like Nicodemus. Nicodemus, the Pharisee ruler, and seated right beside him would be John 4, the woman at the well, caught in adultery, Samaritan, who's had five husbands. And right next to her, John 8, the woman caught in adultery at the well. And you got a group of people that don't look anything alike, don't share anything in common, but what they have is a love for Jesus. That is what shows the world that the resurrection is real and that the gospel is deep and it's powerful. They look at us and they say, why? Why would you love each other so much? Now, I'm just going to tell you, that kind of unity is fun to talk about, and it is hard to achieve, and it takes commitment. Let me give you a handful of reasons I think it's so hard. First of all, Satan hates this kind of unity, especially in the church. This is how God gets his best glory, so you can better believe Satan wants to do everything he can to obscure it. He will pull out every weapon in the book to try to confuse and try to distort and try to make you angry, because at its core, this is a spiritual battle, because it's about the glory of Jesus, and you should always be aware that he is working in us to try and undo the good things the Spirit wants to do.
1: We pray our daily messages are wonderful supplements to a church you can call home. 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
4: 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Let's take a look at our weather forecast for the Peoria area. We have a slight chance of showers and thunderstorms tonight, mainly before 10 p.m., low of 65 degrees. Sunny on your Saturday, high of 81 tomorrow. The sunshine will continue on Sunday with a high of 78, and 78 again for a high on Monday under mostly sunny skies. Again tonight, a slight chance of showers and thunderstorms, low of 65 degrees.
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8: Every single one of us are spiritually bankrupt without God by our first birth. We cannot earn or buy our salvation. We have nothing to bring to Him. Why? We are poor.
7: On today's PowerPoint, Dr. Graham brings a message about why God became flesh and walked among us. Now, here's Dr. Graham with his message, Why Jesus Came.
8: From Luke's Gospel, chapter 4, we're going to be talking about the fame of the Lord Jesus, then the claim of the Lord Jesus, and then the aim of the Lord Jesus. Why He Came is the title of this message. And what you're about to see and hear is a message from Jesus Himself, in which He delivers His identity and His mission on earth. It's a sermon that is delivered by Jesus. It is the grace of God delivered by the one who brought this great grace. And so beginning at verse 14, Jesus returned in the power of the Spirit to Galilee, and a report about Him went out throughout all the surrounding country, and He taught in their synagogues, being glorified by all. That is the fame of Jesus. More about that in just a moment. And He came to Nazareth, where He had been brought up, And as was his custom, note that, he went to the synagogue on the Sabbath day, and he stood up to read, and the scroll of the prophet Isaiah was given to him. He unrolled the scroll and found the place where it was written. And here we see his aim, why he came, and his claim. The Spirit of the Lord is upon me, because he has anointed me to proclaim the good news to the poor. He has sent me to proclaim liberty to the captives and recovering of sight to the blind, to set at liberty those who are oppressed, to proclaim the year of the Lord's favor or grace, salvation. And he rolled up the scroll and gave it back to the attendant and sat down. And the eyes of all in the synagogue were fixed, fastened on him. Imagine that. Locking eyes with Jesus, looking at his face, and experiencing his presence. That was the privilege of these at the synagogue that day. And with every eye fastened on him, he began to say to them, here's the sermon. Today, key word, today, this scripture has been fulfilled in your hearing. And all spoke well of him and marveled at the gracious words that were coming from his mouth. Jesus delivers not good advice, great advice, but good news. It is the good news of God's grace, the good news of God's favor. And he's speaking to all humanity, broken and bound by sin. And he brings hope to troubled hearts. Isaiah chapter 61 is the text that Jesus chose to deliver his message. And this message was delivered in the power of the Holy Spirit. We've already learned that Jesus, as man, was filled with the Spirit of God. He was anointed and appointed from his birth onward. The Holy Spirit overshadowed the womb of Mary. We speak of the virgin birth. It was, in reality, the virgin conception, as the Holy Spirit produced the Christ child, Jesus, within her womb. And so Jesus walked in the Spirit and lived in dependence and obedience to God through the power of the Holy Spirit. And he preached in the power of God's Spirit in this anointing. And so Jesus came in the power of the Holy Spirit. And this is the secret, if you will, of his success. This is the magnetism. This is the miracle of his life. This small town boy out of Nazareth who grows up and now delivers the good news of salvation so that the whole world could hear. And everybody is loving it so far. And so Jesus returns, as Luke tells us in Luke 4. John the apostle tells us many of the stories that happened, by the way, around the Galilee, and so does Mark, up until this point. But Luke starts, under the inspiration of the Holy Spirit, right here in the synagogue in Nazareth. You can still go in Israel to a place of probably a second or third century synagogue in Nazareth, and beneath that would have been the place where Jesus opened the scroll and delivered this message. Now, let me tell you a little bit about synagogues, because you need to know something about it in the life and times of Jesus and even synagogues today. But frankly, once the temple was destroyed in the Old Testament period, then the synagogues, as men would gather in the synagogues in small places, small rooms, and typically the same thing happened again and again. There would be the singing of hymns, primarily from the Psalms. There would be the reading of Scripture. And notice here, when Jesus gave the Scripture, he stood. And this is why in many churches to this day, people stand in honor of the reading of God's Word. That's a good habit. That's a good custom. Notice that as he's reading the Scripture, after the reading of Scripture from an Old Testament passage, first the law, this happens in every synagogue service, a reading from the first five books of the Old Testament, the Pentateuch, the law of Moses, and then from the prophets, primarily the major prophets of Jeremiah and Isaiah and Ezekiel, but from the other prophets as well, and also from the writings, which is the Psalms and Proverbs and so on. But what is clear to me in this passage of Scripture is our Lord was, of course, fully literate and familiar with the Scriptures. After all, he did write them. But now as a man, a young man, 30 years of age, he would have grown up in this synagogue as a little toddler, as a little boy. Synagogues were places where boys and girls were taught as well. They were like elementary schools in the community. And it's a precursor, if you will, to educating, religious training, religious education in the church or in the synagogue. And so you would have that. It was also a place where judicial decisions were made among the people. But primarily it was a place of worship. And it was happening like this every Sabbath, which is the seventh day of the week. We worship on this, the Lord's Day, the first day, in view of the empty tomb and the resurrection. But this is the Sabbath. This is the seventh day. And the people would gather inside these buildings, small buildings, and they would sing the Psalms, they would pray prayers, read the Scriptures, and someone would deliver a message. There was no full-time preacher or full-time rabbi in the synagogues, but someone who was capable, someone who was learned, someone who could, was handed a scroll and delivered the Scriptures and then delivered an exhortation or gave a sermon or gave a message. Does this sound familiar? Because the ancient Jewish form of worship in the synagogue is very similar to what we do to this very day in the church. And we sing songs, and we offer prayers, and we read the Word, and we preach the Bible. We give a message. Now, Jesus came to fulfill the law and the prophets. So when Jesus is reading the Word of God from Isaiah 61 and then bringing a message, he is clearly linked to the Old Testament. Jesus loved the Bible. He quotes from it and alludes to it and affirms it again and again. From the books of the law, most of them, he quoted or alluded to all of the books of the law in his messages or in his conversations. He referred to most of the prophets and some of the writings. One of his personal favorites was Deuteronomy, which he quoted 15 or 16 times. Isaiah, which he quoted over 40 times. The Psalms, which he quoted 13 times. He also referenced Daniel and Zechariah. Jesus references and quotes all five books of Moses, which means that Jesus believed Genesis chapter 1:1, in the beginning God created the heavens and the earth. Yes, Jesus talked about the flood. He read about it in the first five books of the Bible. Jesus knew about the Exodus and the power of the miracles. Yes, Jesus grew up learning and listening to these stories. Can you imagine little Jesus as a boy growing up, hearing and listening? And it says that he went to the synagogue as was his custom. I love that. If you want to follow in the steps of Jesus, and I believe you do, if you know him and you are trusting him as your Savior and Lord, you will follow his steps into the place of worship customarily because you know it's the right thing to do. You show up and you set an example to others. Bring your children with you. Let your children grow up. They may not understand it all. They don't get it all, but bring them into the place of worship.
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8: This is Jesus' fame now that we're talking about. Jesus, well known. He certainly was well known among the people of Nazareth. They'd known him since he was a child. He'd seen these men in the synagogue for many years. But now he comes back after this evangelism tour, this Bible teaching tour, and everybody knows him. And so the man, the attendant, the head of the synagogue that day, hands Jesus the scroll. And it was the scroll of Isaiah. He was going to be reading the Old Testament portion of the synagogue service. And so Jesus opened it up to this passage, Isaiah chapter 61, and that is what he reads. And in this, he turns from his fame to his claim. Look again at the passage. Jesus says, and I've stopped and emphasized it in verse 20 or verse 21, today, this scripture is fulfilled in your hearing. And what was fulfilled? This is a messianic prophecy. This is a description of the Messiah who would come and deliver his people. The bound, the broken, the blind, the bruised. Now the people, probably in the synagogue that day and certainly across Galilee and across Israel, they were expecting a political revolution. But Jesus did not come with a political revolution. He came with a spiritual revolution. And he's now claiming, today, you're seeing this fulfilled. He is saying, I'm the one Isaiah is talking about. And so then Jesus gives his aim. We've talked about his fame, his claim, this messianic claim. And he would claim many times his equality with God the Father and his mission on earth as Messiah. Jesus said, here's my aim. The Spirit of the Lord is upon me because he's anointed me to proclaim good news. Again, not good advice, good news. Not religious advice, good news to the poor, to the liberty to the captives, recovering of sight to the blind. This is all in verse 18 again, to set at liberty those who are oppressed and to proclaim the year of the Lord's favor, this sheer grace. Jesus is inviting and inclusive. Jesus came for four kinds of people. And you will find yourself in this passage because he came first for the bankrupt, for the poor. And the word that he uses for the poor is a word which means beggar, abjectly impoverished. He's really referencing a street person, not the working poor. Jesus would have been among the working poor. But the poorest of the poor, those who had absolutely nothing. I've come for the poor, who are so desperate, they have nothing. He's not just talking about material poverty, but spiritual poverty. And every one of us, every single one of us, are spiritually bankrupt without God by our first birth. We have nothing to bring to God. We cannot earn or buy our salvation. We have nothing to bring to him. Why? We are poor. We are left by the side of the road. Jesus said, blessed are the poor in spirit, for they shall see God. So when we humble ourselves and admit our emptiness and nothingness, that's when we become a candidate for this good news of Jesus Christ. So many people think that they're too good or they have too much. That's why rich people, it's hard to reach sometimes rich people and wealthy people with the gospel, because they love their riches and they love their wealth. You have to come to the place where you lay your pride in the ground and say, I have nothing and I need Jesus with all my heart. But not only did he come for the bankrupt, but he came for the bound. He talked about those war criminals or people living in slavery, captives here who are thrown in jail because they cannot pay their debts. It's a word here which literally means forgiveness. Liberty here is all about forgiveness, that God forgives the debt, the wages of sin, the consequences of sin. This debt is death. But Jesus came to go to the cross, to do what we could never do for ourselves, which was to die on the cross for our sins, to rise again. This is the gospel, and therefore to set us free. He breaks the power of canceled sin. He sets the prisoner free. His blood can make the foulest clean. His blood avails for me. This is why Jesus came. He also came not only for those who are bound and those who are beggars or bankrupt, but he came for the blind. And again, Jesus is speaking of those who are blind, blinded by Satan, blinded in living in darkness. This is the world. This is you and me without the light of Christ. There's liberty in Jesus. There's life in Jesus. There's light in him. We see this light. And now, life makes sense. When Jesus opens your eyes, then life begins to make sense. When Jesus opens your eyes, you're no longer groping in darkness and headed for the darkness of judgment and hell. But now, the light and the love of Jesus fills your life. And then he comes for the broken. This is his aim. To the bankrupt, to the bound, to the blind, and to the broken, look at it, and recovering sight of the blind, to set at liberty those who are oppressed. That is, those who are beaten down by life. Life can be hard and life can beat you up. And many are oppressed and distressed and depressed in these days. Jesus said, I came for you. I came for you. Satan will beat you up, take you out. And many people are oppressed. You could use the word abused here. Many of you have been broken by abuse of various kinds in your life. And you don't know how to be set free from that. You can't get over it. You can't get through it, it seems. Many are addicted to alcohol. And you're wondering, can this chain ever be broken? I've tried so many times to quit. But I just can't seem to stop these habits that are beating me up and breaking me down. Jesus said, I'll set the captives free.
9: Amen.
8: And this good news is the news we must tell to the world. Because his aim is our aim. Let me remind you that these are the people who were excluded in many ways from common culture and society, and often from the synagogue, from the religious experience. They were cut off, but Jesus said, I've come for these. The problem with people who are religious is they don't think they're blind, they don't think they're bruised, they don't think they're battered, they don't think they're broken, they don't think they're bankrupt. They look in the mirror and say, I'm enough, I can do it. No, you can't. You cannot save yourself. You cannot pull yourself up with your own bootstraps. You are not enough for God, but he is enough for you. Everybody needs Jesus. And this is the story that we tell again and again. Here's the sad ending to this story, however. When Jesus said these things, they first loved it. They liked it. They liked his words, but then when he began to talk to them, about their own need for salvation. And he gave two Old Testament references. He talked about a Syrian leper by the name of Naaman, a captain in the army. And he also talked about a widow, a Gentile widow. So he's now talking about Gentiles coming in to the family. Now he's talking about a Syrian coming in to the family. And it had raised many of these people in the synagogue. And when they begin to think about it, who does he think he is claiming that he's the Messiah? And a mob gathered, and they began to push him out of the synagogue and down the streets and out to the edge of a cliff. You can go to a traditional place this day, the edge of the cliff, where they would have taken Jesus to shove him over the cliffs and end his life. You see, that's what mobs do. They want to cancel you. They were ready to push him over, and we're not told how this happened. But something supernatural happened, in my view. Because in the midst of this angry mob, the scripture says he walked out through the midst of them. I think about that a lot, actually. Just the power of his person, the power of his presence, the Messiah, majestic and regal, because it was not his time. There would be a time when he yielded and gave himself on the cross and gave in to the mob, as it were, but not now. He said, my time has not yet come. My mission is not yet finished. And so he just walked right out through the middle of them. But what happened to those people? They invited Jesus out. They rejected Jesus. And he walked away. And the same thing can happen to you. He came into his own, and his own received him not. But to as many as received him, to them gave he the power to be called the children of God, even to them who believe in his name, John 1:12. If you accept Jesus, you become a child of God. But if you reject him, he walks away, and you may never get another opportunity like the one that is today.
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9: Let me say, first of all, that as I look around today, our church, our community, and as I visit and preach literally across the country and around the world, I've never seen so many broken people, so many people that are hurting, whether it is broken relationships or broken health or broken financial condition. And there's many kinds of brokenness in life, the struggle that so many people have emotionally, just so much brokenness, so much pain. And there are many self-help answers, and most of them don't work. The fact is that we desperately need the message of Jesus Christ. We need God to heal the inner brokenness of our lives. We need the power of Jesus to restore our lives and to help us to live again. Every person experienced broken times in their lives. So don't feel like you're the only one. As a Christian, you may think you have to bow up and act like you're not broken, but the fact is we all are broken at some level of our lives, and we all need the power of Jesus Christ to put all the pieces of our lives back together again. And really think about this, because Jesus can heal. Jesus can bring you restoration in your life from your broken marriage, from your broken relationship, from your broken body, from your broken soul. And there you can discover in the power of Christ a peace that passes all understanding. I don't care what you're going through. I don't care what the circumstances of your life. He will give you peace. This is good news for broken people. Good news for a broken person like you. So run to Jesus. Get on your knees right now. Find in Him the strength to carry on, to persevere, and to endure. And let God heal you step by step every single day of your life. And you will discover that the brokenness can become wholeness again. And that you will be stronger at the broken places. I know when I was a little boy, I broke my arm. In fact, I broke it twice. I was told later that when a bone actually heals, having been fractured, that it is stronger at the broken place than any other place. You can be strong at the broken places of your life. And Jesus will give you the strength to carry on and to work through and to find in Him hope. That's good news for a broken world.
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10: With SRN News, I'm Ron Taylor. The U.S. and South Korea have wrapped up their annual military drill 6 days early following orders from President Trump. More tonight from correspondent Donna Warder.
11: The U.S. and South Korean militaries were supposed to carry out 11 days of simulated North Korean attacks, but the exercise wrapped up on Friday. Just before it began on Monday, President Donald Trump ordered the Pentagon to substantially reduce the exercise, saying he had a good relationship with North Korean leader Kim Jong-un, and South Korea had refused to support him over the war in Iran. The North says ending the annual drill 6 days early is not enough to persuade it to return to talk. The U.S. Pacific Command says the U.S. remains committed to the defense of the U.S. homeland and its allies in the region. I'm Donna Warder.
10: The Supreme Court is allowing the White House to continue construction on President Trump's $400 million White House ballroom project for now. Chief Justice John Roberts signed a temporary order Friday letting work continue as the court considers an emergency appeal from the president's Republican administration. Severe weather hit the New York area yesterday, causing damage. Nassau County Executive Bruce Blakeman says the area was hit by a tornado Thursday.
12: Yesterday at approximately 7:11 p.m., we had a tornado touchdown here in Atlantic Beach at the Sun and Surf Beach Club. There was extensive damage.
10: Storms tore through a beach on Long Island, stranding dozens of people in their cars. In New Jersey, knocking out power in parts of Delaware's capital city of Dover. President Trump has announced his administration will temporarily allow more beef imports into the U.S. without triggering higher tariffs. He said earlier today the imported beef will be sold at 25% below current market rates to help American consumers. However, conservative rural state Republicans are already criticizing the plan, fearing it will harm American ranchers. This is SRN News. Teenagers are seeing a disconnect between their faith and the world.
13: If you were a Christian adolescent in America 100 years ago, you probably would have seen aspects of your faith being supported in the culture generally. That's not the case now. A new poll from the Barna Group finds 44% of Christian teens feel their beliefs are in conflict with modern culture, and 51% say their faith is pretty much something they just keep to themselves. Barna says the more faithful the teenager, the bigger this problem becomes. Michael Harrington reporting.
10: Orthodox Jews have entered the debate over permanent daylight saving time. Congress is considering a bill that would make DST a year-round system, and the most conservative Jews are against it. The problem has to do with sunrise. Under permanent daylight savings time, sunrise in the winter would be a lot later than it is under standard time. Some Orthodox Jewish prayer rituals can only take place at sunrise, and if that's later than normal, those Jews would be late to work. This is SRN News. The NFL is upset about changes made by Nielsen in its methodology for measuring viewership for the upcoming season.
14: Nielsen announced plans this week to change how it measures audiences on television, including alterations to how the company measures whether multiple people are watching an event at the same time. The NFL is coming off one of its most successful seasons ever on TV after Nielsen began using its Big Data Plus panel methodology for all events last September. Now the NFL calls these new changes rushed and says they'll have a negative impact on sports. Bob Agner reporting.
10: A federal appeals court has temporarily halted a court order that would have granted thousands of athletes an extra year of eligibility. This decision comes just 8 days before the college football season begins. The lawsuit was filed by players who graduated high school in 2022 and were not included in the NCAA's new rule. More details at srnnews.com. I'm Ron Taylor.
4: Let's take a look at our weather forecast for the Peoria area. We have a slight chance of showers and thunderstorms tonight, mainly before 10 p.m., low of 65 degrees. Sunny on your Saturday, high of 81 tomorrow. The sunshine will continue on Sunday with a high of 78, and 78 again for a high on Monday under mostly sunny skies. Again tonight, a slight chance of showers and thunderstorms, low of 65 degrees.
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Vineyard on Good News Radio WBNH, Unspeakable Joy. Well, Dana Gresh was once a young woman who made mistakes when it came to sexual purity. But now she teaches girls how to avoid the pain that she experienced. Coming up this Sunday at 5:30 p.m. on First Person, Wayne Shepherd will get to interview Dana and will learn about her desire to reach even very young girls with scriptural guidance through a creative new book. That's Dana Gresh, Wayne Shepherd's guest this Sunday at 5:30 p.m. on First Person.

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It's a week from tomorrow, Saturday, August the 29th. 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We just do that so we have an approximate number of people coming, so we have enough food for everyone. It'll be a wonderful time here at WBNH in Pekin. We hope you can join us August the 29th.

0: This is Max McLean. The story of the Bible is a divine drama of how God would redeem his people from their sin. God commissioned Paul to explain the suffering of Jesus Christ. How do Christ's actions compel us to humble ourselves and imitate him? Listen to the Bible from Philippians 2. If you have any encouragement from being united with Christ, if any comfort from his love, if any fellowship with his Spirit, if any tenderness and compassion, then make my joy complete by being like-minded, having the same love, being one in spirit and purpose. Do nothing out of selfish ambition or vain conceit, but in humility consider others better than yourselves. Each of you should look not only to your own interests, but also to the interests of others. Your attitude should be the same as that of Christ Jesus, who, being in very nature God, did not consider equality with God something to be grasped, but made himself nothing, taking the very nature of a servant, being made in human likeness, and being found in appearance as a man. He humbled himself and became obedient to death, even death on a cross. Therefore God exalted him to the highest place and gave him the name that is above every name, that at the name of Jesus every knee should bow in heaven and on earth and under the earth, and every tongue confess that Jesus Christ is Lord, to the glory of God the Father. Therefore, my dear brothers, as you have always obeyed, not only in my presence, but now much more in my absence, continue to work out your salvation with fear and trembling, for it is God who works in you to will and to act according to his good purpose. Do everything without complaining or arguing, so that you may become blameless and pure, children of God without fault, in a crooked and depraved generation in which you shine like stars in the universe, as you hold out the word of life. From Philippians 2, listen to the Bible. It's great for the soul.
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I'm Daniel Cushman, your host on this Friday. 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

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Trust you're being blessed by the mix of quieter hymns, praise songs, and instrumental music on WBNH. We'll end our first hour of the program with Lauren Daigle. She sings Rescue.

0: This is the WBNH Community Calendar. A Missions Maker Market will be hosted at First Mennonite Church in Morton on Saturday, August 22nd, starting at 9 a.m. It will include handmade treasures, local vendors, food, family-friendly activities, and opportunities to support regional and international mission work. 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And the family trio Westward Road will be in concert on Saturday, August 22nd at 7 p.m. at Grace Bible Church in Washington. Westward Road is known for its unique blend of gospel and modern worship music. The concert is free to attend, and you can get more information by calling 309-444-4147. This has been the WBNH Community Calendar. 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
1: With SRN News, I'm Ron Taylor. Vice President J.D. Vance returned to his hometown of Middleton, Ohio, Friday to campaign for Republican candidates at the steel plant where his grandfather used to work. The vice president spoke highly of his grandfather, who worked at the Cleveland Cliffs facility years ago.
2: He asked that his community be safe. He asked that our politicians ensure that there were good jobs for men and women who were willing to work for them. And he asked that America never be asked to be the policeman of the world. Now, he was my grandfather. I called him Papaw. And he toiled in this very place to give our family the little extras, like I said, for nearly four decades.
1: Vance was highlighting his Rust Belt roots while trying to boost GOP candidates ahead of the November midterms. A Cessna 150 struck a Pennsylvania State Police helicopter during a training exercise at Carlisle Airport Wednesday evening, killing the airport's pilot and injuring two state police aviation team members. National Transportation Safety Board Air Safety Investigator Aaron McCarter says they recovered data cards from both the plane and helicopter.
3: We were able to get data cards off both the Cessna 150 and the helicopter, so that is very good news from a data standpoint. Hopefully we will be able to get additional information and data off the engine parameters of the Bell helicopter on Saturday.
1: The Cumberland County Coroner's Office identified the pilot as Paul Sikulski of Hershey. Authorities believe he was the only person aboard the Cessna. President Trump has expressed his gratitude to the Supreme Court for allowing the White House to continue construction for now on his $400 million White House ballroom project. Chief Justice John Roberts signing a temporary order Friday, letting work continue as the court considers an emergency appeal from the president's administration. Stocks rose and trimmed their losses for a shaky week. The S&P 500 rose 0.4% in the closing bell. This is SRN News. Two more sports leagues outlaw men playing against women.
4: The Football Association of Wales and Britain's Royal Yachting Association have made changes to their eligibility rules, making them based on biology so as to keep males out of the female divisions. The action stems from last year's landmark decision by the United Kingdom Supreme Court that the 2010 Equality Act must be enforced along strictly biological lines when it comes to gender, putting sharp limits on transgenderism in the UK. Michael Harrington reporting.
1: Religious freedom advocates are directing attention to Indonesia, where a court on the island of Bali has sentenced a Swiss tourist to 1 year in prison for insulting a Hindu observance. The tourist was found guilty of violating Indonesia's new criminal code by posting social media messages about the Day of Silence, when people are required to stay home and are urged to remain silent and meditate. The criminal code has been much criticized for its restrictions. This is SRN News. As we mentioned, stocks rose Friday at the closing bell, even as the bond market applied more pressure.
5: Stocks rose on Wall Street Friday. The S&P 500 index rose 0.4%. The Dow rose 1%, and the NASDAQ Composite rose 0.4%. Ross Stores gained ground and helped lead the market higher. It reported stronger profit and revenue for the latest quarter than analysts expected. The broader market gained ground despite a jumpy bonds market that put pressure on stocks. Oil prices also continued rising. The gains closed out a shaky week that still resulted in weekly losses for every major index. Damian Troisi, New York.
1: Philanthropist Nancy Kissinger, the wife of former Secretary of State Henry Kissinger, has died. She was 92. The couple had married in 1974. You'll find more details at SRN News.com.
0: let's take a look at our weather forecast for the Peoria area. We have a slight chance of showers and thunderstorms tonight, mainly before 10 p.m., low of 65 degrees. Sunny on your Saturday, high of 81 tomorrow. The sunshine will continue on Sunday with a high of 78, and 78 again for a high on Monday under mostly sunny skies. Again tonight, a slight chance of showers and thunderstorms, low of 65 degrees.
6: There's no shortage of sins to call out in today's world, but in a day when sin is being sugar-coated and redefined, there is a shortage of bold, courageous Christians willing to call it out. 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

was Two Cent Offering beginning this hour with their song called William. Well, have you ever stopped to think about the power of water? You know, a rushing river can carve through rock, and ocean waves can reshape a shoreline, and even a steady drip can eventually wear away something that seems unmovable. You know, God's word often uses water to remind us of his power and presence. Isaiah 43:2 says, "When you pass through the waters, I will be with you." Sometimes life might feel like powerful waters rushing against us. You know, the water is never more powerful than our Heavenly Father who created it. So no matter what you're facing today, remember that God is with you in the waters, and he is stronger than any current.

Kegi with an instrumental version of Be Still My Soul. Well, we invite you to listen Sunday mornings at 10 o'clock to the Moody Church Hour with Pastor Philip Miller. Have you ever wondered how to find peace when relationships are falling apart? Well, the Apostle Paul addressed a rift between two believers, and he offered timeless truths for lasting unity in the church when he wrote Philippians chapter 4. Pastor Philip Miller will unpack the scripture and three keys to peace-filled relationships. And that's every Sunday morning at 10 o'clock, the Moody Church Hour on WBNH.

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1: In 2003, Frank Solich was fired as head coach of the Nebraska Cornhuskers football team after a 9-3 season. A late loss kept Nebraska out of the Big 12 title game, and despite finishing with a win, Solich was dismissed before the bowl game. By every metric, his tenure was successful. He went 58-19, never had a losing season, won a Big 12 title, and finished in the top 10 three times, more wins in his first six seasons than even Bob Devaney or Tom Osborne. Solich later took over as the Ohio Bobcats football coach and turned them into one of the most consistent programs in their conference. That reminds us of Genesis 30. Jacob worked faithfully for a dishonest boss, Laban, yet God prospered Jacob anyway. Laban even admitted God was blessing him because of Jacob. Here's the lesson. God honors faithfulness. Even in difficult circumstances, he can bless his people. God will honor those who honor him.
0: Visit KingdomSports.online.
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3: 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I'm Ken Ham of Answers in Genesis, and we're good news radio for the heart of central Illinois.

Shane and Shane sing Hearts of Servants. We're getting ready to open up God's Word. We read our proverb of the day each weeknight around 11:30. So today's August the 21st. So that leads us to Proverbs chapter 21. First, we'll hear from Cece Winans, her song Thirst for You.

It's 11:30 and time to read our proverb of the day as we do each weeknight around this time. Today is the 21st day of the month, so we'll be reading from Proverbs chapter 21. The king's heart is in the hand of the Lord. Like the rivers of water, he turns it wherever he wishes. Every way of a man is right in his own eyes, but the Lord weighs the hearts. To do righteousness and justice is more acceptable to the Lord than sacrifice. A haughty look, a proud heart, and the plowing of the wicked are sin. The plans of the diligent lead surely to plenty, but those of everyone who is hasty surely to poverty. Getting treasures by a lying tongue is the fleeting fantasy of those who seek death. The violence of the wicked will destroy them because they refuse to do justice. The way of a guilty man is perverse, but as for the pure, his work is right. Better to dwell in the corner of a housetop than in a house shared with a contentious woman. The soul of the wicked desires evil. His neighbor finds no favor in his eyes. When the scoffer is punished, the simple is made wise. But when the wise is instructed, he receives knowledge. The righteous God wisely considers the house of the wicked, overthrowing the wicked for their wickedness. Whoever shuts his ears to the cry of the poor will also cry himself and not be heard. A gift in secret pacifies anger, and a bribe behind the back strong wrath. It is a joy for the just to do justice, but destruction will come to the workers of iniquity. A man who wanders from the way of understanding will rest in the assembly of the dead. He who loves pleasure will be a poor man. He who loves wine and oil will not be rich. The wicked shall be a ransom for the righteous, and the unfaithful for the upright. Better to dwell in the wilderness than with a contentious and angry woman. There is desirable treasure and oil in the dwelling of the wise, but a foolish man squanders it. He who follows righteousness and mercy finds life, righteousness, and honor. A wise man scales the city of the mighty and brings down the trusted stronghold. Whoever guards his mouth and tongue keeps his soul from troubles. A proud and haughty man, scoffer is his name, he acts with arrogant pride. The desire of the lazy man kills him, for his hands refuse to labor. He covets greedily all day long, but the righteous gives and does not spare. The sacrifice of the wicked is an abomination, how much more when he brings it with wicked intent? A false witness shall perish, but the man who hears him will speak endlessly. A wicked man hardens his face, but as for the upright, he establishes his way. There is no wisdom or understanding or counsel against the Lord. The horse is prepared for the day of battle, but deliverance is of the Lord. This has been our proverb of the day. Today we've been reading from Proverbs chapter 21.

Chris Tomlin and Pat Barrett, How Sweet It Is. And both of those worship leaders will be in Central Illinois later this fall. They'll be at different events. Chris Tomlin will be at the Civic Center Arena along with Toby Mac in Third Day. That's on Saturday, November the 21st. And Pat Barrett will be here earlier that week on Sunday evening, November the 15th at Riverside Community Church. You can get the details about both of those concerts on our website, WBNH.org.

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I'm Daniel Cushman. Appreciate the opportunity to spend some time with you each weeknight here on WBNH. We'll close out our time together with Corey Asbury and Franny Cash, Only Jesus for My Pain. Have a great rest of your night and a great weekend. Lord willing, I'll be back again with you soon here on WBNH.

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3: With SRN News, I'm Ron Taylor. The United States is set to impose 50% tariffs on $20 billion in Canadian imports. Canada says it will now match the new U.S. tariffs dollar for dollar, that according to Prime Minister Mark Carney. Despicable and disgusting is how Senator Katie Britt describes the just-enacted Massachusetts law allowing abortions to be performed right up to the moment of birth. On the Salem News program this week on Capitol Hill with Tony Perkins, the Alabama Republican says pro-life Americans need to strongly speak out against laws like this.
4: What's happening in Massachusetts, it's despicable and disgusting. We are telling the truth. We are speaking that to the American people in the way they need to hear it. When I saw this law being passed and women cheering behind them about being able to take the precious life of their own child right before that child is born, there is a pit in my stomach that, you know, you cannot explain.
3: Senator Britt's full interview will be heard when This Week on Capitol Hill is broadcast beginning at 10 a.m. Eastern Time later this morning on the Salem News Channel. President Trump threatens a lawsuit over a report of National Guard deployments.
5: President Donald Trump is threatening to sue a left-leaning think tank unless it retracts a report that says his National Guard deployments to various cities did not reduce crime, as Trump has said. The letter gave the Washington, D.C.-based Center for American Progress until the end of business Friday to issue the retraction or face a $5 billion lawsuit. The center has declined. The nonprofit's president and chief executive says the lawsuit is a transparent attempt to silence the center. I'm Lisa Dwyer.
3: The president says his administration will temporarily allow more beef imports into the country without triggering higher tariffs. This is SRN News. European groups go all in on assisted suicide.
6: Several NGOs funded by the European Union are now calling for the establishment of a universal right to physician-assisted suicide. The EU's Intergovernmental Working Group on the Human Rights of Older Persons is working on a new treaty, and the NGOs are urging that a suicide right be added to the document. A growing number of European nations allow a person to take his own life with a doctor's aid, and supporters want the practice to spread. Michael Harrington reporting.
3: President Trump has picked Dr. Heidi Overton to lead the FDA. Overton is a deputy director of the White House Domestic Policy Council and a trusted figure in the Trump administration. She is an outspoken pro-life advocate who is very critical of abortion pills. If confirmed, Overton will be positioned to roll back Biden-era FDA rules that made the drugs more accessible. Pro-life advocates have expressed frustration that the administration has not acted to stem the flow of such pills. This is SRN News. A U.S. military chartered plane crashes in western Alaska, killing everyone on board.
7: A small plane chartered by the U.S. Army Corps of Engineers crashed in western Alaska Thursday afternoon near its destination, a remote private military site. All eight people on board were killed. The National Transportation Safety Board's Alaska Region Chief says on the plane were two pilots and six passengers, and that the Cessna 441 had taken off from Anchorage. Foggy weather had been reported. U.S. Senator Lisa Murkowski of Alaska says the flight was operated by an Anchorage-based airplane charter company called Security Aviation. I'm Donna Water.
3: TikTok has reached a $400 million settlement with the Department of Justice, ending a 2024 lawsuit alleging the company violated federal children's privacy laws. The DOJ said Friday that TikTok will pay $300 million immediately. More details at srnnews.com.
1: Let's take a look at our weather forecast for the Peoria area. We have a slight chance of showers and thunderstorms tonight, mainly before 10 p.m., low of 65 degrees. Sunny on your Saturday, high of 81 tomorrow. The sunshine will continue on Sunday with a high of 78, and 78 again for a high on Monday under mostly sunny skies. Again tonight, a slight chance of showers and thunderstorms, low of 65 degrees.
8: There's no shortage of sins to call out in today's world, but in a day when sin is being sugar-coated and redefined, there is a shortage of bold, courageous Christians willing to call it out. 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

0: With SRN News, I'm Ron Taylor. Breaking news this morning as President Trump is standing firm as trade tensions with Canada escalate. Ken Lorman has details.
1: The United States has imposed 50% tariffs on $20 billion in Canadian goods, including hockey sticks and medical supplies. President Trump says the move protects American jobs and strengthens U.S. leverage. Canadian Prime Minister Mark Carney says Canada will respond dollar for dollar. The dispute could put North America's trade agreement under new pressure, with no further talks currently scheduled. Ken Lorman reporting.
0: There's a new plan by the Trump administration to bring down beef prices.
2: President Donald Trump has announced his administration will temporarily allow more beef imports into the U.S. without triggering higher tariffs. Imported beef will be sold at 25% below current market rates. The plan allows up to 300 metric tons of ground beef to enter the U.S. over the next 90 days. However, conservative rural state Republicans are already criticizing the plan, fearing it will harm American ranchers. Senator Tim Sheehy warns it could make it harder for ranchers to rebuild herds. The president's heart is in the right place, but says that importing beef will harm ranching families who feed the nation. I'm Lisa Dwyer.
0: DNC rules out 2 out of 5 cities on a short list to host the 2028 presidential convention.
3: Atlanta has not hosted the DNC convention since 1988, and it will not be hosting delegates in 2028. 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
4: Hello and good evening. It's time to take a look at our Central Illinois weather forecast. It is currently overcast and cool at 67 with no wind. Mostly sunny later this morning with a wind out of the north-northwest around 6 miles per hour and 76. In the afternoon and evening, look for a gentle breeze out of the northwest and sunshine with a temperature near 81. Tomorrow, a high around 78 and sunshine with a wind 2 to 5 miles per hour. Monday, warm with a high of 77 and some sun. Mostly sunny Tuesday and about the same at 79 degrees.
5: Special thanks to a family from Tremont sponsoring today, wanting to share that as we reflect on God's faithfulness, we're reminded of the truth of Lamentations 3. 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

0: from the
1: With SRN News, I'm Ron Taylor. The United States has imposed 50% tariffs on $20 billion in Canadian goods, including hockey sticks and medical supplies. President Trump says the move protects American jobs and strengthens U.S. leverage. Canadian Prime Minister Mark Carney says Canada will respond dollar for dollar. The dispute could put North America's trade agreement under new pressure, with no further talks currently scheduled. The U.S. and South Korea have wrapped up their annual military drill 6 days early following orders from President Trump. More tonight from correspondent Donna Warder.
2: The U.S. and South Korean militaries were supposed to carry out 11 days of simulated North Korean attacks, but the exercise wrapped up on Friday. Just before it began on Monday, President Donald Trump ordered the Pentagon to substantially reduce the exercise, saying he had a good relationship with North Korean leader Kim Jong-un, and South Korea had refused to support him over the war in Iran. The North says ending the annual drill 6 days early is not enough to persuade it to return to talks. The U.S. Pacific Command says the U.S. remains committed to the defense of the U.S. homeland and its allies in the region. I'm Donna Warder.
1: Severe weather hit the New York area Thursday, causing damage. Nassau County Executive Bruce Blakeman says the area was hit by a tornado.
3: Yesterday at approximately 7:11 p.m., we had a tornado touchdown here in Atlantic Beach at the Sun and Surf Beach Club. There was extensive damage.
1: The storms tore through a beach on Long Island Thursday, stranding dozens of people in their cars. In New Jersey, knocking out power in parts of Delaware's capital city of Dover. President Trump has announced his administration will temporarily allow more beef imports into the country without triggering higher tariffs. He said Friday the import will be sold at 25% below current market rates. This is SRN News.
4: Hello and good evening. It's time to take a look at our Central Illinois weather forecast. It's 65 degrees right now, with a calm wind and clear. Later this morning, mostly sunny, and a temperature of 76 with wind 5 to 10 miles per hour out of the north-northwest. Sunshine in the afternoon, and evening a gentle breeze, and quite warm near 81. Sunny and 78 tomorrow, 77 and some sun Monday. Tuesday, mostly sunshine, and a temperature about the same at 79. Partly sunny Wednesday with a high around 81. And Thursday, 80 and sunshine.
5: Special thanks to a family from Tremont sponsoring today, wanting to share that as we reflect on God's faithfulness, we're reminded of the truth of Lamentations 3. The steadfast love of the Lord never ceases. His mercies never come to an end. They're new every morning. Great is thy faithfulness.
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0: With SRN News, I'm Ron Taylor. The United States is imposing 50% tariffs on $20 billion worth of Canadian products after last-ditch negotiations failed to resolve the latest strain in already tense relations between the historic allies. Canada says it will retaliate. President Trump's import tax, taking effect today, will hit about 5% of what Canada ships to the United States every year, including products ranging from hockey sticks to tongue depressors. Canadian Prime Minister Mark Carney says Canada will match those tariffs dollar for dollar to protect their workers and businesses. Vice President J.D. Vance returned to his hometown of Middletown, Ohio, yesterday to campaign for Republican candidates at the steel plant where his grandfather used to work.
1: He asked that his community be safe. He asked that our politicians ensure that there were good jobs for men and women who were willing to work for them. And he asked that America never be asked to be the policeman of the world. Now, he was my grandfather. I called him Papaw, and he toiled in this very place to give our family the little extras, like I said, for nearly four decades.
0: Vance has highlighted his rust belt roots while trying to boost GOP candidates ahead of the November midterm elections. A Cessna 150 struck a Pennsylvania State Police helicopter during a training exercise at Carlisle Airport on Wednesday, killing the airplane's pilot and injuring two State Police aviation team members. National Transportation Safety Board investigator Aaron McCarter says they recovered data cards from both the plane and the helicopter.
2: We were able to get data cards off both the Cessna 150 and the helicopter, so that is very good news from a data standpoint. Hopefully we will be able to get additional information and data off the engine parameters of the Bell helicopter on Saturday.
0: The Cumberland County Coroner's Office ID'd the pilot as Paul Solowski of Hershey. This is SRN News.
3: Hello and good evening. It's time to take a look at our Central Illinois weather forecast. It's 65 degrees right now with a calm wind and clear. Later this morning, mostly sunny and a temperature of 76 with wind 5 to 10 miles per hour out of the north-northwest. Sunshine in the afternoon and evening a gentle breeze and quite warm near 81. Sunny and 78 tomorrow, 77 and some sun Monday. Tuesday, mostly sunshine and a temperature about the same at 79. Partly sunny Wednesday with a high around 81 and Thursday 80 and sunshine.
4: 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The steadfast love of our Lord never ceases. His mercies never come to an end. 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

0: With SRN News, I'm Ron Taylor. The U.S. and Canada continue to wrangle over trade and tariffs, with the U.S. targeting $20 billion worth of Canada's goods for 50% tariffs. Right away, Canada came back with what Prime Minister Mark Carney said would be a dollar-for-dollar response on U.S. goods. The U.S. taxes are on about 5% of Canada's exports to the U.S. The U.S. is not willing to give a break to Canada on steel, aluminum, auto, and lumber. No further talks are scheduled at this point. Despicable and disgusting is how Senator Katie Britt describes the just-enacted Massachusetts law allowing abortions to be performed right up to the moment of birth. On the Salem News program this week on Capitol Hill with Tony Perkins, the Alabama Republican says pro-life Americans need to strongly speak out against laws like this.
1: What's happening in Massachusetts, it's despicable and disgusting. We are telling the truth. We are speaking that to the American people in the way they need to hear it. When I saw this law being passed and women cheering behind them about being able to take the precious life of their own child right before that child is born, there is a pit in my stomach that, you know, you cannot explain.
0: Senator Britt's full interview will be heard when This Week on Capitol Hill is broadcast beginning at 10 a.m. Eastern Time. Later this morning on the Salem News Channel. President Trump threatens a lawsuit over a report on National Guard deployments.
2: President Donald Trump is threatening to sue a left-leaning think tank unless it retracts a report that says his National Guard deployments to various cities did not reduce crime, as Trump has said. The letter gave the Washington, D.C.-based Center for American Progress until the end of business Friday to issue the retraction or face a $5 billion lawsuit. The center has declined. The nonprofit's president and chief executive says the lawsuit is a transparent attempt to silence the center. I'm Lisa Dwyer.
3: Hello and good evening. It's time to take a look at our Central Illinois weather forecast. It is currently 65 with zero wind and clear. Later this morning, sunshine and 76 with a wind around 5 miles per hour coming out of the northwest. For the afternoon and evening, sunshine with a gentle breeze and a high near 80. Tomorrow, a wind 1 to 5 miles per hour, mostly sunny, and a high around 77. For Monday, some sun and a high of 77. About the same with a temperature of 79 and mostly sunny Tuesday. Partly sunny Wednesday, 81 being our high.
4: 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The steadfast love of our Lord never ceases. His mercies never come to an end. 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

0: Now, more music to help us worship His name for all He's done. 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

0: With SRN News, I'm Ron Taylor. President Trump is standing firm as trade tensions with Canada escalates.
1: The United States has imposed 50% tariffs on $20 billion in Canadian goods, including hockey sticks and medical supplies. President Trump says the move protects American jobs and strengthens U.S. leverage. Canadian Prime Minister Mark Carney says Canada will respond dollar for dollar. The dispute could put North America's trade agreement under new pressure, with no further talks currently scheduled. Ken Lorman reporting.
0: There's a new plan by the Trump administration to bring down beef prices.
2: President Donald Trump has announced his administration will temporarily allow more beef imports into the U.S. without triggering higher tariffs. Imported beef will be sold at 25% below current market rates. The plan allows up to 300 metric tons of ground beef to enter the U.S. over the next 90 days. However, conservative rural state Republicans are already criticizing the plan, fearing it will harm American ranchers. Senator Tim Sheehy warns it could make it harder for ranchers to rebuild herds. President's heart is in the right place, but says that importing beef will harm ranching families who feed the nation. I'm Lisa Dwyer.
0: The Democratic National Committee rules out two of five cities on a short list to host the 2028 presidential convention.
3: Atlanta has not hosted the DNC convention since 1988, and it will not be hosting delegates in 2028. The DNC eliminating Atlanta and Chicago after leaders visiting five cities to check out logistics. Boston, Denver, and Philadelphia remain in the running. Republicans have already picked Houston, Texas for their 2028 convention. Laura Winters, Atlanta, Georgia.
0: This is SRN News. Correspondent Michael.
4: Hello and good evening. It's time to take a look at our Central Illinois weather forecast. It is currently 65 with zero wind and clear. Later this morning, sunshine and 76 with a wind around 5 miles per hour coming out of the northwest. For the afternoon and evening, sunshine with a gentle breeze and a high near 80. Tomorrow, a wind 1 to 5 miles per hour, mostly sunny, and a high around 77. For Monday, some sun and a high of 77. About the same with a temperature of 79 and mostly sunny Tuesday. Partly sunny Wednesday, 81 being our high.
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8: Bob Goff once said, "We won't be distracted by comparison if we're captivated by purpose." Hi, I'm Rob West. Comparison tempts us to measure our success against someone else's life, but when we understand who we are in Christ and why God has entrusted us with resources, money becomes a tool for our purpose rather than a scorecard. Jim Rasmussen joins us today to help us escape the comparison trap. And then it's on to your calls at 800-525-7000. This is Faith and Finance, biblical wisdom for your financial journey. Joining us today is my friend Jim Rasmussen, co-founder and brand ambassador at Pando Wealth and a certified kingdom advisor. Jim brings a valuable perspective on helping individuals and families approach financial decisions with both wisdom and purpose. Jim, great to have you here.
9: Oh, it's great to be here, Rob.
8: Jim, you've coached hundreds of Chick-fil-A operators, and I know that's been a specialty of your business, although Pando Wealth is expanding and serving a lot more folks now. But what have you learned about where comparison tends to take root in a leader's life specifically?
9: Well, working with all of the families that we serve across the country, I've seen that this is a problem that is happening everywhere. And in my experience, the comparison usually starts in that business world where we think about sales and then we start to compare a little bit more about the individual line items to feel good about, well, I might have done better with food or labor, et cetera. But it's really about the bottom line profits. How can we make more? And so that's where it just kind of starts to take root and then it goes to the personal side.
8: Well, that's right. Comparison can affect anyone. But Jim, what makes high earners especially vulnerable to this trap?
9: What I see is our culture seems to reward or encourage that net worth is equal to your self-worth. Mm. And when I look at a lot of these business owners, they're taught really well how to run a business, but the whole purpose of a business is to actually fuel your financial plan. Yeah. And then your financial plan is to fuel your life plan. And how many of us or them are actually sitting there thinking about their life plan, which then if you have no financial plan, you have all this cash, you start to just look around and go, well, maybe I should copy what other people are doing because they're smarter and further ahead than me.
10: Mm, yeah. And so we get caught in, I know you've talked about this loop that we have where, you know, instead of it being around, you know, how do I beat next month? It really should be about what is God calling me to and how can my finances be in service to that, right?
9: Absolutely.
10: Yeah. 1 Peter 4:10 calls us to use whatever God has entrusted to us to serve others as faithful stewards of his grace. Jim, how does that idea shift our focus from comparison to stewardship?
9: Well, what you start to see is every resource is a gift and it's here to serve. It's not here to actually be a trophy that you put on display for everybody else. You are literally trying to be the vessel that God's using to reach other people. And when you can do that, you start to think about not how much can I give, but how much do I keep? Mm. And that allows you to start thinking about, well, who can I bless with this? How can I have an impact for the kingdom in this way?
10: Mm, yeah. And so it quickly becomes about generosity, holding what we have loosely, giving it generously. You know, how does that shift begin to occur in someone's mindset as they think about their role as stewards, not owners?
9: A lot of people go from believing that I deserve this or I've waited a long time and so I can control what I've got because I've earned it. Mm. And all of a sudden, you start to release some of those assumptions and beliefs that you've grown up with. And so you start to hear how your kids or family might say, hey, everyone has one. Why can't I? Why can't we go on a nice vacation? All of a sudden, it becomes we're doing things differently. We're following our life plan of what God's called us to. Yeah. And that's a gift that each of us have uniquely and individually.
10: Yeah, it sure is. Jim, do you encourage your clients to really think about a lifestyle cap or a finish line as you're working with them?
9: We try to ask them what their finish line is and how much is going to be enough. But then we start to also ask, okay, there's only really three questions. How much do you need? How much do the kids need? And then what does God want me to do with the rest?
10: Hmm. What about that question, how much do I need? Because it would be great if God's word said you should live on 62.4% of your income. It doesn't, which means it's between us and the Lord. How do you encourage people to go through that process to figure it out?
9: What we typically want to try to do is say, seek God first.
10: Yeah.
9: Ultimately, that's the issue.
10: Mm. Well, it's a matter of prayer and discernment. And if you're married, you need to do that together. Jim Rasmussen's here today. We're talking about comparison and the trap of having more and striving for more and missing God's best for our financial lives. We'll continue to unpack this and what it looks like for you and me and Jim right around the corner. 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
10: The cure for comparison isn't having more. 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We're talking the comparison trap with my friend Jim Rasmussen today. He's co-founder and brand ambassador at Pando Wealth, and a certified Kingdom advisor. Jim, you've seen identity shift from I am in Christ to I am the person who has achieved or acquired this. What early warning sign reveals that our identity is beginning to drift?
9: Typically, if we start talking with others and we start to name material things that we have, oh, I just bought a lake house. Oh, I have a nice car. Oh, I got new clothes. Oh, I went on a nice trip. We start to talk about material things versus what is God doing in our lives.
10: Yeah. Boy, that's a common trap that we can all get into. Some listeners may wonder, isn't it wise to learn from someone else's investment strategy? So, you know, as we think about our own investments, what can go wrong when we simply copy someone else's portfolio, for example?
9: It can seem like a good idea at first because others seem to be further ahead or going where it looks flashy and exciting. But what we need is permission to actually go where God's called us. And if we're driving from Atlanta to New York, we need to go on 85 North. Mm-hmm. If we copy somebody else's driving habits and they're going west out I-20 or south down 85, we're not going to get to where God's leading us. And so to me is you can miss somebody's time horizon mismatch. You can figure out that you might actually be riskier than you should be. And so you're going to have more anxiety because your portfolio changes a lot. There's a lot of unintended consequences that happen when you start to just copy or follow the crowd.
10: How does your prayer life play into this idea of contentment, Jim?
9: Well, you all of a sudden see that when you're looking at your finances, prayers move more from, hey, I am thankful, I'm grateful for what I have. And you start looking at, hey, I might want this nicer house, this nicer car.

0: hey, I might want this nicer house, this nicer car. So you can see that the shift, when you start to think with gratitude and following what God has for your plan, you'll see a shift in your prayers that focus from inward to more outward. How can I be helpful with others and serve others with what I have and what I do?
1: Yeah. You know, I think taking that inventory, perhaps a gratitude journal of sorts, where, you know, I know for a season in my life, I finished every day just writing down one or two things I was grateful for. And the shift that happens when you acknowledge that and see God's faithfulness and provision in your life can be a game changer. Have you ever experienced that?
0: I haven't sat down and journaled as much, but what I've started to do is more prayer life. Mm. And one of the things that has made a big impact on me is just praying Psalms 139, 23 through 24. That one says, "Search me, O God, know my heart. Test me and know my anxious thoughts. See if there is any offensive way in me and lead me in the way to everlasting."
1: Mm. Wow.
0: To me, that is where you have to pay attention to the tension. And then God will surface things that have brought you closer to the comparison trap that you need to address and remove so that you can move more towards the generosity and gratitude mindset that will then produce fruit of the Holy Spirit.
1: That's well said. I know you often in your work with your clients give families permission to act on what God may be leading them to do. Now, I know that may be a supporting a ministry project. Maybe it's taking a family trip they've postponed out of guilt. What changes when they finally embrace that freedom?
0: You can hear an audible sigh of relief. You can see their shoulders drop if you're on Zoom. You really can just see a weight lifted, and they no longer are sitting there thinking, oh, I wish I could. They know they can. So it's just a long dream will get booked for a vacation that they've been wanting to do. I just had one recently last week that saw the statistics of 98% success drop to 93% success. And he says, is that a big deal? I'm going, go be generous because we want you to be generous. So it was just, he said, thank you, because I really want to grow the kingdom of God. And Wow. It was just an impact that we get to say yes to.
1: That's powerful. Let's press into that a bit more, because I know at the heart of so many of these planning decisions and giving decisions is this idea of, will I have enough? And you encourage people to think, will what I have last long enough? What's the difference between those two ideas?
0: Some of those, it goes from the accumulation to more of a distribution. It's really thinking, okay, God has been here. And when we're trying to say how much is enough, they're trying to plan every single accident or thing that could happen in their life, downfall, which means they ultimately plan God out of their lives. Mm. And that to me is concerning, because God can't show up if you've planned everything out for him. So we want to kind of see, where's the responsible piece of that? And asking, will it last long enough for what you're doing, helps them stop chasing more, more, more.
1: That's good. As we look to God's word and we talk about this comparison trap, Jesus' command in Matthew 6:33 is to seek God's kingdom first. How does that help us break free from this cycle of comparison?
0: When you start to seek God first, you start to realize that you have a life plan. Earlier, I said we don't have one, but you do. And when you have that, you then know the financial plan is to help you accomplish it. You get to say no faster to the things that you're being bombarded with. That means your purpose comes before your purchase. That means your contentment is going to cool any kind of impulse buys that are coming your way. You're going to start to see an eternal return on your investment. You're going to start to think more generosity and gratitude, because you can say no to things faster when you know you're on purpose.
1: Yeah. Do you find that that's a struggle for people to really dial into their purpose?
0: It is very hard, because we have to sit still and talk with God. And in this world, we are to go, go, go, constantly bombarded by emails and pictures on social media. And we get into this, well, gosh, I should be doing all that.
1: Yeah. Yeah, absolutely. So then what is one practical step listeners can take this week to do what you're saying, which is to realign their hearts and their finances with God's priorities?
0: A couple of things that I was thinking of is, first, go back to praying and reading Psalms 139, 23 through 24. Search me, O God. You could also just have an honest conversation with your spouse if you're married, or a close friend, and ask, what do you see in my life that I'm too close to it to see? Would you help me just become a better steward of what I have?
1: What about counteracting FOMO, the fear of missing out? Any thoughts there?
0: Well, a lot of things is that every person is thinking about themselves. They're not thinking about you. And so to me is giving you permission to say, you're not missing out on anything. Seek God first, and he will remove that

0: fear faster than anything.
1: Yeah. Obviously, you're a certified Kingdom Advisor, Jim, and I'd love for you just to speak from your perspective to the role of a CKA as you come alongside your clients to both give them permission, challenge them where appropriate, and even provide accountability when you're invited into that.
0: Oh, absolutely. The best thing is that we get to come back and we understand that we're all here for an internal perspective. When you have a long-term perspective, you make a better decision today. And we want to be that trusted advisor, just like every certified Kingdom Advisor, that you can realize it's not about the money. It's not about anything except you seeking God's purpose in your life and then helping you steward that in a way that helps you accomplish it. Mm. So having somebody that's not there to sell you or convince you to just give them money and talk to you later, having a relationship versus a transaction is vital.
1: Oh, so good. Well, Jim, this has been really rich. I'll tell you, this whole idea of the comparison trap, especially now with social media, is just so rampant. And really, at the end of the day, it's an issue of the heart, so much more than the money. You've given us so many things to think about today. Really appreciate your time. Thanks for stopping by.
0: Thank you, Rob.
1: 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We'll be right back.
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1: 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Go ahead.
4: Yes, hi. I've listened before, but I've always been driving when you're discussing reverse mortgages with other callers. And you usually throw in, that would be the one I would prefer, or I advise you check with them. What was the name of that company? Do you recall?
1: I sure do. Yeah, we have a trusted partner and underwriter here at FaithFi called Movement Mortgage. And they're a national lender, and they are run by believers and really operated based on biblical values. And not only do they provide nationwide mortgages that are very competitive, which is their primary business, they really use the business as a means to, in part, fund a lot of great ministry work. They've started movement schools around the world to not only provide a safe and effective schooling, but also share the love of Christ, and just incredibly generous. Hundreds of millions of dollars have been given to ministry. But they also are specialists in this area of reverse mortgages. So if you want to reach out, I'd be happy to give you a phone number, and then I'll ask you to hold. And if you didn't get it, our team can make sure you get it. But it's 855-970-1084. Again, it's Movement Mortgage, 855-970-1084. And if you hang on the line, our team will make sure you've got that. Here's the key, though, Phyllis. You know, I think reverse mortgages aren't for everyone. We talk a lot about getting out of debt and staying there. And, you know, you may be in a position where you say, listen, I have a conviction, I want to be debt-free. And I'd say, great, do it and don't look back. For some that have gotten into this season of life and, you know, maybe they still have a mortgage and they're struggling to put food on the table and balance the budget because they've got a mortgage and they've got limited income, or others who just, you know, they're right up to the edge and they've got some projects they'd like to do around the house, or maybe they'd like to have a little bit more disposable income just to do some things that they might enjoy in this season of life. Either paying off an existing mortgage with a reverse mortgage where the payment goes away, or having access to a line of credit, or getting an income stream, a monthly check for life, to tap into what is your biggest asset for most folks in this season of life, is an opportunity. Because we look at our financial life and we say, okay, what are all of the assets we have? Well, I've got an IRA and I've got a 401k and I've got a home with a bunch of equity, and it got more equity now than I've ever had in that home. And, you know, I've got different things. And so we say, what is the best asset to pull from to meet my needs that align with my values as a Christ follower? And for some, they have limited options, and that home equity is the way that they can finally make the budget balance in this season of life. Well, that's where I think it's at least worth considering as a planning tool. Again, it's not for everyone. And yeah, there's a cost. I mean, that balance, because you're not paying a payment, is growing with interest and fees. And there's a fee on the front end, a 2% fee right up front. That's the FHA charge to ensure that you never owe more than the house is worth, so that at your death, there's not a balance after the house is sold. So, you know, there is fees and expenses you just need to be aware of. But if you are going down this road and you believe it's the best option for you, or at least you want to explore it, that's where our friends at movement.com/faith could be a great help to you. Thanks for your call today. We appreciate it. Let's go to Tennessee. Barbara, how can I help you?
5: I had a question concerning a 401k. I'm retired, and I still have a 401k with my past employer. And I have always heard that you had to start taking required monthly distributions at 70 and a half. And then I heard something about 73 and a half. So I was wanting to know if that's changed or...
1: Yeah. Great question, Barbara. And this is a point of confusion. Yeah, 70 and a half was the required, and it's minimum, required minimum, not monthly, because you don't have to take it monthly. You just have to get it out each year by 12/31, December 31st, based on your age and your account balance from the prior year. But that required minimum age for many years was, in fact, 70 and a half. If you reached 70 and a half before January the 1st, 2020, then you generally remained under that rule. Now, under the first Secure Act of 2019, it raised it to 72 if you were not yet 70 and a half by 2019. And then Secure Act 2.0 of 2022 raised the RMD to where it is today, which is 73, not 73 and a half, 73. Beginning in 2023. So if you were born between 1951 and 1959, your required minimum distribution age is 73, and you have to take it by April 1st of the year following the year you turn 73.
5: All right.
1: Yeah.
5: Okay, that explains it. That clears it up for me.
1: Okay, great. And you will have April 1st of the year after you reach your required minimum distribution age, so for you, 73, but then all subsequent RMDs have to be taken by December 31. So that April 1 deadline is only for that first year, and then December 31st, beginning later that year and each year following. So, if you delay it, you're actually going to have two RMDs in the same calendar year, because you'd have, you know, the first one for the year you turn 73 by April 1st, and then you'd have the one for the following year, that same year, by December 31st. So just be aware of that. Otherwise, do it by, you know, do them all by 12/31. The IRS.gov website will give you the details on how much you need to take out, but your custodian, whoever has your IRA or 401k, should also notify you, but you could, you know, have your own CPA calculate that for you as well. Now, one other thing to remember, Barbara, is that if you don't need the money, and a lot of people are in a position where they're saying, listen, my income is covered from other sources, and I'm being required to take this out. I don't really want to, but I have to, and it's going to add to my taxable income for the year. You do have an option to do instead something called a qualified charitable distribution, where you could take the same amount of your RMD and instead of having it paid to you, have it paid directly to, let's say, your church or any other not-for-profit, and it would not add to your taxable income for the year, and it will satisfy your required minimum. So it's a great way to do some giving that would otherwise become taxable income to you, if that makes sense.
5: And if you decided to do that and then, say, 5 years later, you didn't want to do that anymore, could you just go back to getting the money if you wanted or needed the money then?
1: Oh, absolutely. Yeah, that's not a recurring decision. You will make that decision each year. And so you'll have a required minimum each year by 12/31, and you could decide to do it as a qualified charitable, and that might be the only time you ever do that. And from that point forward, you might take it as a distribution. You're not committing to that in future years.
5: Okay. All right. That explains it. I appreciate all the information.
1: Barbara, thanks for your call today. Lord bless you.
6: 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Bye-bye.
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8: Light is beginning to crack the darkness of the transgender ideology. Deception and fear have been used to literally scare people into supporting the bizarre idea that someone can be trapped in the wrong body. But a bold move by our government is helping to illuminate the truth behind this juggernaut of social justice.
9: Here to unpack present-day issues from a biblical perspective is Janet Parshall.
8: The U.S. Department of Health and Human Services has just released a 64-page report entitled Wolves in White Coats, How Doctors and Hospitals Pushed and Profited from the Fraud of Gender Medicine. The report is based on a review of nationwide insurance claims dating from 2015 to 2025, where it was discovered that nearly $50 million was billed to both public and private insurers to cover the costs of puberty-blocking drugs given to patients from the ages of 9 to 17. This coverage was deceptively hidden under amorphous codes like endocrine disorder unspecified, with no mention of gender dysphoria. 239 puberty blocker patients had their treatments billed under that code, generating more than $42 million in claims. The report also noted that nonspecific codes like other specified endocrine disorders were also used, generating more than $2 million in coverage, while the code androgen insensitive syndrome unspecified generated more than $1 million in coverage. Medicaid paid nearly $8 million of the endocrine code claims, with smaller amounts through Medicare and other government programs. As a result of these reports of fraud, the administration finalized a rule last week to end so-called gender-affirming care through Medicaid and the Children's Health Insurance Program. Vice President Vance, who leads the White House's anti-fraud task force, referred the report to the Attorney General and requested a Justice Department investigation. The HHS report ends with this summation. The expansion of pediatric sex-rejecting procedures resulted from an interaction among the financial incentives, potentially illegal billing practices, ideological and professional influences, federal policy, and inadequate oversight. The medical establishment and the government failed innocent children. This report exposes how these calculated financial and political efforts left children irreversibly harmed and abandoned at the very moments when they needed real support. The transgender movement is wholly predicated on myths and money. Instead of offering minors who struggle in this area compassionate mental health services, it's far too often the case that the experts have supplied hormone blockers, sex change surgeries, and progressive ideology instead. The discovery of these fraudulent billing practices just underscores the deception used to further the lie that you are assigned your sex at birth or you can change your DNA. May this report help to protect vulnerable children in our culture. And those are my thoughts. I'm Janet Parshall.
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10: 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Set in the 1980s, Beyond Belief follows Andy, a teenage rocker chasing his dream of making it big while struggling to cope with the loss of his father. When a mysterious voice urges him to run, Andy is drawn into an unexpected journey that challenges his ambitions, tests his faith, and forces him to decide what kind of life he's truly meant to live. Filled with heart, humor, and the iconic music of Petra, Beyond Belief is an inspiring story about hearing God's voice, trusting His plan, and discovering that His dreams for our lives are often bigger than our own. The film is not about Petra, but their songs are featured throughout Beyond Belief, and look for some cameos when it opens August 28th.
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11: Hello and good evening. It's time to take a look at our Central Illinois weather forecast. It is currently 65 with zero wind and clear. Later this morning, sunshine and 76 with a wind around 5 miles per hour coming out of the northwest. For the afternoon and evening, sunshine with a gentle breeze and a high near 80. Tomorrow, a wind 1 to 5 miles per hour, mostly sunny, and a high around 77. For Monday, some sun and a high of 77. About the same with a temperature of 79 and mostly sunny Tuesday. Partly sunny Wednesday, 81 being our high.
12: 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The steadfast love of our Lord never ceases. His mercies never come to an end. They're new every morning. Great is thy faithfulness.
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14: You're listening to The Christian Working Woman with Mary Lohman, and I'm Julie Bastide. Today, Mary continues her ongoing story of Fran and Jesus on the job. And today, Fran encounters a matter of integrity, and she has to determine how to respond and stay true to her Christian principles. So, Mary, I imagine many Christians in today's workplace face these kinds of situations fairly regularly.
15: Julie, I think they do, and it's probably on the rise. Mm. As our culture moves further and further away from Judeo-Christian principles on which we were founded, unethical behavior is more and more acceptable. I do believe this gives us, as disciples of Jesus Christ, wonderful opportunities to live out our faith in a way that brings glory to the Lord. Mm,
14: true, but also it can be risky.
15: Yeah.
14: It might mean losing your job or losing favor with important people or finding yourself isolated from others.
15: That's exactly right, and that is part of what Fran faces in today's episode.
14: Okay, well, we're ready to hear it.
15: As Fran arrives at her office this Tuesday, she just sits down and logs into her computer when her coworker walks in, shutting the door behind him. This signals to Fran that something's up, but what? "Hi, John," Fran says. "Have a seat. What's up?" "Yeah, thanks, Fran. Well," John begins, "this is kind of touchy, and I need to ask you to keep this between you and me if you don't mind, okay?" "Wow, that sounds serious. What is it?" Fran asks. "Well, you know that proposal you helped me with last week for that commercial real estate company? Well, after you helped me figure out what the bid should be, my boss thought my numbers were too high, so he told me to cut them by 30% because he said we really needed some new accounts to make our numbers this quarter." "Goodness," Fran says, "that's a huge cut. So did your manager tell you that the company would support your reduced numbers and you could do the work for those numbers?" "No, just the opposite. My boss didn't clear this with anyone else. He said we could come up with some excuses afterwards to explain why we had to raise our prices, but we just had to win this account," John explains. "Well, the reason he didn't get it approved is because he knew he wouldn't get it approved. We trimmed those numbers as much as possible, and he knew it," Fran responds. "Did you agree to do it, John? Tell me you didn't." John hung his head and got very quiet. "I had to, Fran. What could I do? He said if I wasn't willing to cut the numbers, he'd give the count to someone else. After all I did to get them to let us bid on their account, I wasn't going to let that happen," John replied. "And you've already given them that proposal?" Fran asked. "No, but the presentation is tomorrow, and I'm really worried. My boss wants to go with me. He's afraid I will lose the account, I guess. I know this is wrong and it will backfire, but now I just feel trapped. That's why I wanted to ask you what I should do." Fran pauses to take this in. Why does John want her input on this? She recognizes this could get pretty risky. So she quietly sends up an emergency prayer. Lord, what do you want me to say? Please give me wisdom. John, why did you think I could help you with this? I'm just curious, Fran asks. Well, because you're the one person here that I know would do the right thing. I mean, you seem to always be confident of what's right and what's not. I just thought maybe you would have a suggestion of how I could somehow change my boss's mind and still not lose this account. I mean, I know you're really a religious person, so, well, that's why I ask you. Fran thinks about that a moment. She figures this is a time to speak truth in love, in kindness, and not to be afraid of the consequences. Well, thanks for that, John. I don't think of myself as religious so much as I'm just a Christ follower, and I really try to do what Jesus would want me to do. So, John, first let me ask you this. Do you think you could get the account with the right numbers? Fran asks. I really think so, John says. You and I talked about it, and we both felt we were giving them an exceptional value for their project. I think I could sell it honestly. But now I don't know. Okay, well, you've asked my opinion or advice, so I'll tell you what I would do if I were in your shoes, and then you'll have to decide if you're willing to do it. Is that fair enough? Fran asks. John nods, and she continues. Doing the right thing is always the right thing to do, John. It pretty much is that simple. So you have to decide if you're willing to stand up for what you believe is the right thing. As you have noted, you believe your original proposal is accurate and fair and competitive, right? Yeah, John agrees. It's not like you didn't do your homework or you aren't trying your best to win this new account. So if I were you, I'd go to your boss and say pretty much that. I'd tell him that you are confident you have a very good chance to get the account with the original numbers, but you're very uncomfortable in presenting numbers you know are not realistic. So you tell him that you'll make the presentation tomorrow if he agrees to your original proposal. But if not, he'll have to find someone else. Oh, Fran, he'll be furious. He'll probably fire me or something. I don't know if I can do that. John is obviously frightened at Fran's suggestion. Okay, Fran says, then you've made your choice to do what you believe to be wrong in order not to make your boss angry and perhaps even lose your job. Is that what you're telling me? Well, I wouldn't put it that way, Fran, John stammers. What way would you put it, John? I don't know. I just don't know, he replies. You really think I should stand up to him? John asks again. It's your choice. But maybe he would respect you if you did. I don't know. You may be right. He could try to fire you. You just have to decide if you're willing to do the right thing or not. Fran tells him. The conversation comes to a close, and John says he'll think about it and leaves her office. Fran stops to pray. Lord, I don't know why John came to see me for advice, but I did the best I could. Please give him courage to do what's right and protect him, Lord. And with that, she finishes her work for the day and heads home to be with her kids. The next day, about mid-morning, John's boss, Bruce, storms into Fran's office, obviously livid. Fran, you told John to refuse to do what I told him to do. Is that right? Now he says he won't give the presentation today the way I told him to, and I'm left holding the bag. We're likely to lose this account because of you, Fran. Who do you think you are giving advice to John who works for me, telling him to refuse to do what I told him to do? You're not his manager. He doesn't report to you. If we lose this account today, Fran, I'm holding you responsible, and you will pay the price. Bruce, I didn't tell him what to do. He asked what I would do, and that's what I told him. I had no idea whether he would take my advice or not, Fran says. Well, evidently he listens to you and not to me, so he's going to give the presentation his way today. I think it'll be a disaster, and if it is, you haven't heard the last of this, Bruce says, and storms out the way he stormed in.
16: Did Fran do the right thing? As a believer working in a world that doesn't necessarily value honesty and integrity, should she have just shifted the decision to John and let it go? Was it right for her to offer her advice? When we declare that we are followers of Jesus Christ, there are times when doing the right thing could be very costly. What would you have done? This month, we've been focusing on what it means to walk worthy of the Lord. To the new believers in Ephesus, the Apostle Paul wrote, "I therefore, a prisoner for the Lord, urge you to walk in a manner worthy of the calling to which you've been called." Those are our marching orders today as well. And if you go into a secular workplace each day, it can indeed present you with some difficult decisions. Walking worthy of your calling, walking worthy of the Lord, means you desire to do what Jesus would do, to say what he would say, to respond the way he would respond. And in order to do that, to walk worthy, you have to maintain a very close daily walk with Jesus, right? You have to spend time in his word, time in prayer, keep your mind focused on walking worthy. Some time ago, a friend of mine faced a walking worthy decision. Her manager asked her to lie for her, to tell a client something that was not true. This manager was not easy to work for and was not liked in the organization, but she was smart and she was successful. So my friend Beth knew that if she refused to lie, it would not go well. But Beth said there really was no decision. It was clear that she could not lie, and that's what she explained to her manager. She tried to find some alternative way to handle it, but her manager was pretty upset. She made life pretty miserable for Beth for quite a while, but Beth walked worthy of the Lord. Well, we'll end this episode here, not knowing whether this boomerangs on Fran or John or not. When we act with integrity, when we do what we think Jesus would have us do, when we walk worthy of the Lord, we do so out of obedience and love for Jesus, whether we suffer for it or not. Peter wrote, "But how is it to your credit if you receive a beating for doing wrong and endure it? But if you suffer for doing good and you endure it, this is commendable before God." So don't forget, when you face issues of integrity and honesty, it is commendable before God, even if you suffer for doing the right thing. And let me also note that more often than not, when you choose to do the right thing, even if it seems risky, it is often respected and honored by others when they recognize you're willing to take the risk to do what you believe is right. People are looking for people of integrity, and they know it when they see it and they admire it. And you have the opportunity as a disciple of Jesus Christ to go into your workplace with that attitude. I am committed to doing what's right because that's what Jesus would do. And whatever happens as a result, that's his responsibility, not mine. And if that's your attitude and your prayer, and you go at it with love and compassion for others, God can use you in great and mighty ways as a testimony to people around you that Jesus makes a difference when he is the Lord of your life.
17: Thanks, Mary. I'm certain there are many who face the kind of situation your friend Beth did, maybe even more difficult. We do need to be prepared for those times, those opportunities, when we can choose to walk worthy of the Lord. Well, speaking of that, what does it mean to walk worthy of our calling in Christ Jesus? 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I'm Julie Busteed, and I'm so grateful that you joined us today. 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
19: Fathers are funny animals. They want the best for their kids, but when their kids rebel, when they don't play the game, that blessing dries up quicker than you can say Jack Robinson. Hi, I'm Bernie Diamond. Great to be with you again. Today we're going to take another look at God's blessings for your life from a different perspective. And do stick with me, because very soon I'll be telling you about my latest life application book. It's called Walking with the Spirit, and I'd love to send you a free copy to help you live the amazing life that God always intended. I was listening the other day to a well-known actor, Alan Alda, being interviewed by an equally well-known interviewer called Michael Parkinson out of the UK. Now, Alan Alda, of course, became famous as the character Hawkeye Pierce in the long-running TV series MASH. Alda's now over 70 years old, and he was telling us how a couple of years ago he was travelling in South America and he had the most incredible pain in his stomach. They rushed him to a doctor who detected a blockage in his intestine. Now, unless the doctor operated immediately and cut that part of his intestine out, he was going to die. When it comes to life and living, blockages in any part of our bodies are almost always deadly. In our airways, in our bowels, in our eyes, something that can send us blind. And it turns out that spiritual blockages are just the same. They're deadly. Our lives can sometimes be full of tiredness and worry, and we're running out of steam, and we're running out of path, and our batteries are flat. Okay, sure, we have our ups and downs, but sometimes our lives seem to be on this downward spiral, day after day after day. We've got this suboptimal thing happening, and that reality in life can sometimes dominate our vision. We think that that's all there is. We think that it can't get any better, but that reality stands in such stark contrast, let me say, to the promises that Jesus made to us, if only we'd believe in him. Have a listen to some of those promises again today. John chapter 10, verse 10. The thief comes only to steal, kill, and destroy, but I have come that you may have life in all its fullness, in all its abundance. In fact, literally in its superabundance. Matthew chapter 11. Come to me if you're weary and burdened, because I will give you rest, said Jesus. Take my yoke upon you and learn from me, because I'm gentle and humble of heart, and you will find rest for your souls. For my yoke is easy, and my burden is light. John chapter 7, if any of you is thirsty, come to me and drink, because whoever believes in me, as the scriptures have said, rivers of living water will flow from within them. By this he meant the Holy Spirit, whom those who believed in Jesus were later to receive. And then just before he was handed over to be crucified, John chapter 14, verse 27, he says to his disciples, friends, peace I leave with you, my peace I give to you. I'm not giving the way the world does. Don't let your hearts be troubled. Don't let them be afraid. Jesus promised a super abundant life, rest for the weary, drink fullness to overflowing for the thirsty, peace for the troubled. The problem is that it doesn't always work out that way in our lives. And so either Jesus is a liar or there's something else. S.D. Gordon, around the late 19th or early 20th century, wrote a fabulous book called Quiet Talks on Power. He's one of my favourite authors, and he kind of works on a similar premise to what I'm working on with Jesus' promises, except he looks at it from a perspective of God's power, and he says, look, the natural life as a Jesus believer is to have God's power to accomplish the things that God calls us to do. And he tells this great story at the beginning of the book about a blockage. He talked about a Midwestern American town in the late 1800s. It was a dry area, and it relied heavily on water from a dam up in the hills. Water, after all, equals life. No water, no town, no life. Now, the town grew and prospered and filled with people until one day, the water pipes ran dry. People went up to the reservoir up in the hills, and it was full, but there was just no water flowing down into the valley to the town. No water, no life. So people began to leave the town, and the tumbleweed was blowing through the main street and became a veritable ghost town. Then one day, they received an anonymous note. Somebody had sabotaged the pipes right up near the reservoir. Someone had put a small plug into the pipe, and the authorities went up there and checked it, and sure enough, they found it. They removed that one small blockage, and the water started to flow again. Life came back. The people returned to the town because that little blockage stopping the water from flowing had been removed. A small blockage can have such a huge impact, can I tell you? There are so many people missing out on God's abundance because of blockages in their lives. They may only be small. They may only be tiny compromises. Well, I believe in God, but not in this area of my life. Well, you know, I believe in God, but I don't think he'll ever fill me to overflowing, some people say. There is a simple name for that. It's called sin. I know it's not a popular word. I know these days people say, oh, come on, Bernie, sin. That is such an old-fashioned concept. Maybe it is, but it only takes the smallest blockage to stop the water from flowing. Listen again to Jesus, John chapter 7, verse 37. If anyone is thirsty, let him come to me and drink. Whoever believes in me, rivers of living water will flow from within them. What's Jesus' plan? Jesus' plan, the normal Christian life, is a flood tide of blessing, full to overflowing. You see, that's his plan, not just for Mr. or Mrs. Super Christian, not just for some hotshot preacher or worship leader. If anyone is thirsty, let them come to me and drink, and whoever believes in me, from their belly will flow rivers of living water. This is all for us. And when we do it our own way, when I decide I'm just going to grumble and go my own way, I'm going to cheat or lie, or I'm not going to believe in Jesus' blessing, you know what it does? It blocks the flow. It's deadly. Sin is like that plug in the pipe. God is a fantastic God. God is a holy God. And when we rebel against him, even in those hidden places, even those little things, in fact, especially those little hidden things, that sin becomes like a blockage. It stops the natural flow that Jesus has planned. The Bible says that the wages of sin is death. Even though the reservoir is full of fresh, clean, life-giving water, even though God's plan for us is for his Spirit to pour down into us in abundance, to fill us not just to the top, but to overflowing, to have a flood tide of blessing that enters into this world through us, our sin blocks that plan. His plan is to have us full to overflowing with abundant life, with joy, with peace, with rest. Sin blocks his plans, and there is only one way to fix it. It is to unblock the pipe. Jesus said, repent. Repent, for the kingdom of God is at hand. Do you know what repenting means? Repenting is turning away from the sin and back to God. It's saying, I am going to look at that little blockage, that little compromise, that little hidden thing that no one except God and I know about. I'm going to look at it, and I'm going to call it what it is. It is sin, it is anti-God, It is blocking God's plan for my life, and I'm going to turn away from that and hand that part of my life over to Jesus. I know I've been holding it back. I know I've been kind of denying it. I'm going to hand it right now over to Jesus in humility and obedience. I guarantee you, when we take that step, when we hand that blockage over to Him and say, Lord, you know something? I don't even know how to get rid of that blockage, but you do. Take it away. I guarantee you that the Spirit of God will start flowing and fill us absolutely to overflowing. Life's messy. Have you noticed? And when the stuff we're going through threatens to derail us altogether, well, what we desperately need is a helping hand. 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Because God's Word, man, it's alive and active. Amen? So I'm praying that through this book, He'll help you experience the power of the Spirit firsthand. You can request your free copy right now at ChristianityWorks.com. You'll see that offer right there toward the top of the homepage. 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Thank you so much for joining me. I'm Bernie Diamond. Catch you again, same time next week, with a different perspective.
20: With SRN News, I'm Bob Agnew in Washington. As the trade rhetoric continues to fly, President Trump is standing firm.
21: The United States has imposed 50% tariffs on $20 billion in Canadian goods, including hockey sticks and medical supplies. President Trump says the move protects American jobs and strengthens U.S. leverage. Canadian Prime Minister Mark Carney says Canada will respond dollar for dollar. The dispute could put North America's trade agreement under new pressure, with no further talks currently scheduled. Ken Lorman reporting.
20: The White House, meanwhile, taking action to bring down the cost of beef. Here's Willie Nelson.
22: President Trump is temporarily waiving higher tariffs on ground beef imports for the next 90 days. The move allows up to 300,000 metric tons of ground beef into the country without the usual higher out-of-quota tariffs. The president says the imported beef will be sold at 25% below current market prices to help lower costs for American families while the domestic cattle herd rebuilds. Willie Nelson, Washington.
20: Ranchers in northern Mexico are preparing to resume their cattle exports to the U.S. as a year-long ban comes to an end. The ban had been imposed due to a parasite outbreak affecting cattle industries on both sides of the border. New CDC figures are out, highlighted by the Trump administration, and they show a sharp decline in overdose deaths in 2025. We get more details from correspondent Richard Boyd.
23: Supporters say the numbers prove President Trump's border and cartel crackdown is saving lives. Synthetic opioid deaths fell 22% from nearly 49,000 in 2024 to about 38,000 in 2025. Overall, overdose deaths dropped 14%. The administration credits tougher border enforcement, action against traffickers, and pressure on cartels for what it calls a major fentanyl breakthrough. Richard Boyd reporting.
20: This is SRN News. The Trump administration levels an accusation.
24: According to a report by the Department of Health and Human Services, a number of hospitals and doctors have allegedly used billing code chicanery to obtain insurance payments to cover sex change operations and other procedures to help children live as the opposite sex. The allegations are included in a 64-page HHS report entitled Wolves in White Coats, How Doctors and Hospitals Pushed and Profited the Fraud of Gender Medicine. Michael Harrington reporting.
20: In Weimar, Germany, Jewish people trying to keep Yiddish alive. The annual Yiddish Summer Festival brings hundreds of musicians, students, and scholars to the city, most famous for the ill-fated republic that preceded Nazi Germany. They attend workshops, concerts, and performances celebrating the language, music, and culture of Ashkenazi Jews, a culture the Nazis sought to destroy. This is SRN News. FBI Director Kash Patel says Bureau has eliminated a DNA processing backlog that once topped 1.8 million samples.
23: The announcement from the FBI is exactly the kind of accountability conservative voters demanded, fixing years of what they see as bureaucratic failure and putting public safety first. The samples came from federally convicted offenders, arrestees, and certain detainees, then entered the combined DNA index system, or CODIS, to help solve violent crimes. Patel says new equipment, staffing, and technology brought the backlog down to zero. Richard Boyd reporting.
20: Some observers now believe President Trump's words could be nearly as influential as military force in challenging Iran's ruling regime. Analysts say President Trump should spotlight the mullah's brutality, corruption, and hypocrisy, including the privileged lives of regime elites abroad. You'll find more on these stories at srnnews.com. From Washington, I'm Bob Agnew.
0: Good morning. Here's your Central Illinois weather forecast on WBNH. It's currently clear, 65 degrees, and the wind is right at 0 miles per hour. This afternoon and evening, there will be a gentle breeze out of the northwest, sunshine and 80. Clear skies tonight, cooler at 60, and a wind around 2 miles per hour coming out of the north-northwest. Tomorrow, mostly sunny and very little wind with a high of 77. The same at 77 Monday, and we'll have some sun. Tuesday, partly sunny and a high of 79. A temperature of 81 and some sun Wednesday.
12: Special thanks to a family from Tremont sponsoring today, wanting to share that as we reflect on God's faithfulness, we're reminded of the truth of Lamentations 3. The steadfast love of the Lord never ceases. His mercies never come to an end. They're new every morning. Great is thy faithfulness.
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4: 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You can't persuade others of that which you are not persuaded yourself. Sin murders, sin kills, sin robs, sin lies. I'm against it because it's against God and against what's good for my neighbor and for me and my family.

0: Welcome to Know the Truth with Philip DeCourcy. I'm Wayne Shepherd. Well, there's no shortage of sins to call out in today's world, but in a day when sin is being sugarcoated and redefined, there is a shortage of bold, courageous Christians willing to call it out. And today, Philip examines another profile in courage with a lesson from John the Baptist and his willingness to do the hard things. To replay any message you may have missed in this series, visit ktt.org. 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Here now is Philip DeCourcy.
1: I invite you to take your Bible and turn to Mark chapter 6, verses 14 to 29. This is not a day for cowards, and we need to be courageous as men. And this morning we're going to look at John the Baptist, who was willing and courageous enough to name sin. Notice the courage. Verses 17 and 18, for Herod himself had sent and laid hold of John and bound him in prison for the sake of Herodias, his brother Philip's wife, for he had married her, because John had said to Herod, it's not lawful for you to have your brother's wife. That took moral moxie. To stand before King Herod and tell him that the relationship was insipid, illegal, and immoral, and he needed to repent. And he did that knowing full well the potential penalty. Could easily lose his life before a king. And the last of the prophets, John, just like Daniel, was willing to enter the lion's den and put his head in the mouth of the lion. There was no tiptoeing through the tulips for John. He was a prophet, not a diplomat. He was like Moses confronting Pharaoh. He was like Elijah confronting Ahab, Nathan confronting David. In fact, the tense of the verb in verse 18 is that he repeatedly rebuked Herod. And that's why I want to look at John the Baptist, Mark chapter 6. You've got to have strong beliefs, which will require study, prayer, obedience, in your life concerning the Word of God. And as you grow strong in your belief, you'll be strong when your beliefs are challenged. You won't bend, you won't budge, you won't buy. John was convinced that God had spoken. And God had clearly stated in the law and the prophets concerning marriage. And Herod's marriage fell short of that. And therefore, John called him to repentance. And he was unafraid and all apologetic about it because he went armed with this idea, thus says the Lord. End of story. No more debate. The authority of Scripture made him authoritative. The authority of Scripture made him authoritative. There's an old story. I tried to find the characters involved and couldn't, but my memory serves me well. There's an old story about a king who's talking through a preacher's sermon in the royal court. And this preacher had the bravery to pause, and he said to all who were listening, when the lion, who's the king of the jungle, roars, all the other animals are silent. And if the lion of Judah and the king of kings speaks, then please be silent. I think John went in with that kind of thinking, that kind of theology. If you have misgivings about your Bible, if you don't know it well and you're ignorant yourself, you're going to be blown about by every wind of doctrine. You're going to be a reed blown in the wind. But if you're like John and you know your Bible and you're mastering it and it's mastering you and you're convinced of its authority and inerrancy and sufficiency, you're going to be able to stand in the evil day because you've girded yourself about with the belt of truth, and you've taken up the sword of the Spirit, which is the Word of God. It was a conviction about the Word that defined and directed the church and drove her forward into the world of competing voices with such boldness. Without this kind of conviction, you won't be able to stand in the evil day. Guys, you need to get a hold of the belt of truth and tighten it a couple of notches around your waist. John was courageous because he was convictional. This is no time for religious stammerers. You can't persuade others of that which you are not persuaded yourself. You know, Paul was convictional. Romans 8, 38, 39, for I am convinced, persuaded, that neither death nor life nor angels nor demons, so on and so forth, can separate me from the love of God. Romans 14, 14, I am convinced, being fully persuaded in the Lord Jesus. 2 Corinthians 5, 14 to 15, for Christ's love compels me because we are convinced that one died for all. 2 Timothy 1, 11 to 12, you know what? I know whom I have believed, and I'm convinced, persuaded, that he's able to keep that which I've committed unto him against that day. What made Paul the force that he was? Unbending, unbowed, unapologetic, unashamed. He was convinced. You've heard me tell this story, but it's appropriate to tell it here. David Hume, an 18th century British philosopher who rejected the Christian faith, once met a friend of his hurrying through a street in London on his way to hear George Whitefield. And when David Hume learned that, he said, surely you don't believe what Whitefield preaches, do you? And he said, no, I don't, but he does. Something appealing, something attractive in a culture where everything and anything goes to meet people who know right from wrong and what side is up. The character, courage, the conviction, the character. Embedded in this story is an interesting little insight. Although Herod will be party to the death of John the Baptist, and he will feel guilty about it to his dying day, in the middle of the confrontation, he knew he was dealing with a just man and a righteous soul. Did you notice that? Mark 6, verse 20. In fact, we'll back up into verse 19. You see, when John confronts Herod and says, this is not lawful, Herodias, she's bothered by this. It's Herod's wife. She held it against him. Don't be surprised that people hold things against you for your theology and your morality. Just take it on the chin and wear it as a badge of honor. Therefore, Herodias held it against him and wanted to kill him. But she couldn't, for Herod feared John, knowing that he was a just and a holy man. And for a time he protected him until he was tricked. You know the story of the party, the dance, the alcohol, the bad behavior leading to John's beheading. But I don't want to miss this point, and it's so important that we get it. John was no hollow hypocrite. See, if you're going to call sin out, and you're going to call men out of sin, what you ask them to do, you better be. You better be doing it, or they'll smell hypocrisy.

You better be doing it, or they'll smell hypocrisy a mile away. But Herod knew that John was the real deal. That's what put the fear of God in him. He wasn't a hollow hypocrite. And that's why his words didn't ring hollow. John practiced what he preached so that when he preached repentance, there was a moral force with it. Edmund Hebert, in his commentary on Mark, tells us if there's a distinction at all between the idea of John being righteous and just and a holy man. The idea of justice would mean that he had integrity and a moral reputation before man, and the idea of holiness would mean that he's got a wonderful reputation before God because of his total separation unto God. But this explains why Herod initially protects him. This explains his guilty conscience when he hears about Jesus' ministry. Because this man's goodness was terrifying to this man's wickedness. That's the point, guys. Here's the thing. Herod had not received the message of repentance, but he had not yet rejected the messenger because he was a just and a holy man, which certainly gave the message another chance. That would be a chance that Herod squandered as he silenced his conscience over time. But did you get that point? He hadn't accepted John's call to repentance, but neither had he rejected John. He feared him because there was something about his life he found both terrifying and attractive. And may that be true of you and me. As people around us haven't yet accepted the message, maybe they won't reject us as they look at the integrity of our lives, as they watch us walk the straight and narrow, as they see the benefits of that in our marriages and in our lives and in our children, in the way we run our business and the way we conduct our relationships and how we treat others. Maybe we'll give the message another chance and we'll leave the outcome of that to the providence of God. Let me give you a verse and a quick story and move to our last thought. Titus 2, remember we studied the book of Titus, all about good works, all about the church's witness in the community. Listen to verses 6 through 10. Likewise, exhort young men to be sober-minded, in all things showing yourself to be a pattern of good works, in doctrine showing integrity, reverence, incorruptibility, sound speech that cannot be condemned, that one who is an opponent may be ashamed, having nothing evil to say of you. Kind of like John the Baptist and Herod. Exhort bondservants to be obedient to their own masters, to be well-pleasing in all things, not answering back, not pilfering, but showing all good fidelity that they may adorn the doctrine of God, our Savior, in all things. It's been well said, it's always easier to fight for one's principles than to live them. And that's true of the gospel. I know it in my own heart, and I think you know it to be true. It's easier to fight for the gospel than to live it. Let's do both. And let one be the sounding board for the other. William Wilberforce fought for righteousness, called out the barbaric sin of slavery in the British Empire. But he wasn't just doing politics. He was doing Christian discipleship. And if you go to Westminster Abbey, amidst all those statues and memorials to luminaries like William Shakespeare, William Wordsworth, quaint kings and queens of England, you'll read a tribute to William Wilberforce, quote, "He added the abiding eloquence of a Christian life." Guys, in calling you to call out sin and call out sinners, make sure you know the difference between righteousness and self-righteousness. Make sure you've got a life that backs it up. Make sure you're not a hollow hypocrite. Don't come around people with a holier-than-thou spirit. Don't make yourself a nuisance. What we're talking about here, you'll know
when you're in that circumstance where truth must be defended and a word for Jesus Christ must be said. And at that point, you're going to remember something of this story.

0: I've got to be courageous, and I've got to have the courage of my convictions. And you know what? I've got character here to speak up and call sin out and call men out of sin. Let's finish. Very simple thought. The cost. I was staggered a couple of weeks ago. I was in a major Baptist church in Orlando on a Sunday morning when I was on vacation. And the pastor got up and said, you know what? There's no persecution in America. And I kind of go, what planet are you living on? Talk to your coaches. Talk to people who've been hauled into the HR department. Talk to baseball players who've been pilloried and persecuted in the public square for not wearing a pin on Pride Night. What are you talking about? We may not be dying for Christ. Hello, you might want to talk to Tony Perkins and the guys in Washington, D.C. when a gunman went in and tried to kill him a few years ago. But persecution comes in all sizes and shapes. And my friend, we are being persecuted. Mockery, isolation, the desire by the ACLU to take our rightful tax money from Christian organizations. All to say, there's a cost to call out sin. And we must be willing to bear that cost. I'm going to pursue my rights before the law. I'm going to use the Constitution as a bulwark against the culture invading the church. I'll do it until I can't do it. Paul did it. Hey, I'm a Roman citizen. You don't get to do that. But when all of that's done, we must be willing to bear the costs of being a disciple of Jesus Christ. We don't have time to read verses 26 to 29, but you know that story. Herodias wanted to harm John. Herod protected him. Then one night, under the influence, no doubt, of alcohol, in a weak moment, having been titillated by a sexual dance from Herodias' daughter, Herod makes a silly promise. I'll give you, you know, anything you want. If you'll dance for me, entertain me. She did. And what she asked for was the head of John the Baptist on a platter. That's where we're at. The last prophet, the first martyr. And as we close, John the Baptist in John 5:35 was called a burning and a shining light. Look it up. Let me say this, guys. You can't be shining without burning. And you can't burn without being consumed. And he was willing to be consumed to shine the light, the gospel. The pathway of faithful discipleship and sacrificial service is depletion. In John's case, decapitation. If you're going to buy the truth and sell it not, it's going to cost you a pretty penny. Maintaining a biblical morality, cross-centered gospel, a Christ-exalting worldview that the world hates. The world hates righteousness. It thinks that the cross is a silly idea. It considers Christ a small historical figure of the past. That kind of world will always require suffering on your part and my part. Isolation, mockery, imprisonment, even martyrdom. I'm going to let Joe Dallas, who's a good voice in this issue, in his book, Christians in a Cancel Culture, just remind us where we're at as we close. The truths we hold are becoming lightning rods to an increasingly hostile environment. If current trends continue, churches, Christian universities, and nonprofit religious organizations will face the revoking of their tax exemption and of their state funding for student loans if they don't change their policies on gender identity and sexual behavior. They'll face lawsuits from students, former members, or visitors who claim to have been harmed by the messages or practices the church adheres to. Corporations may force their Christian employees to choose between attending training events that conflict with their conscience or losing their jobs. Students may find themselves disciplined or expelled for holding positions that are unacceptable to their schools. Parents may be classified as abusive for not confirming their children's orientation or gender identity and might suffer their forcible removal from their homes. Pastors, counselors, teachers, or leaders of any may be subject to a fine, jail time if they speak biblically on homosexuality, transgenderism. Churches, in fact, may eventually be subject to state licenses to determine their qualifications to hold services and their leaders' compliance with the government's standards of doctrine. If Christ tarries, we will soon be paying a high price for sound doctrine. Collectively, we need to strategize, inform, and equip each other while continuing to pray. We must avoid raving or caving to the face of oppression. Individually, some of us are already paying the price. We've been rejected by those we love the most, labeled toxic or hateful, discarded as infidels, and worthy of love or friendship. It's not just the pain of having a prodigal. It's the pain of becoming, without your consent, your prodigal's enemy. That's where we're at. And it's going to require courage on our part, conviction on our part, character on our part, and a willingness to pay a cost on our part to stay true to the Lord Jesus Christ. We need to be like Martin Luther, have a conscience informed by Scripture, and not be bullied by emperors or kings or religious authorities who have given the shop away. Let's have the courage to say, here I stand. I can do no other. I'm against sin, because sin is against all that's good for man and all that glorifies God. Sin murders, sin kills, sin robs, sin lies. I'm against it because it's against God and against what's good for my neighbor and for me and my family. Father, we thank you for our time in the Word, challenging, convicting. We thank you for the example of John the Baptist. We thank you for his bravery. Thank you for his belief in your Word and his theological convictions that allowed him to be brave. He believed in an authoritative word from God that gave him an ability to be authoritative. Thank you that he had a holy life. He wasn't a walking contradiction. He knew the difference between righteousness and self-righteousness. And he was willing to pledge his head to heaven. We thank you for his witness. May it help us to run the race with endurance, to fight the good fight, and to stand in the evil day. For we pray these things in Jesus' name. Amen.
1: 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Sadly, this debate over the miraculous signs has often produced more heat than light. 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And before you go, be sure to connect with us to stay updated on all things Know the Truth. 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Again, that's CONNECT to 89321. I'm Wayne Shepherd. Join us again next time when Philip DeCourcy continues his Profiles in Courage series here on Know the Truth. Today's program was produced and sponsored by Know the Truth Incorporated. Jesus said, "You shall know the truth, and the truth shall make you free."

0: Saul's conversion is one of the most dramatic in Scripture. This is Today in the Word. From Moody Bible Institute, I'm Donna Leland. Saul was aggressively pursuing Jesus' disciples. However, while on the road to Damascus, Jesus spoke to him through a flashing light and audible voice. Today in the Word, we hear that famous voice in Acts 9:3. Saul, Saul, why do you persecute me? Jesus' communication with Saul was both personal and confrontational. Saul responded, "Who are you, Lord?" God then gave Saul clear instructions to enter the city, wait and listen. Saul's traveling companions were speechless, and Saul was struck blind. He was unable to act on his own accord. Jesus had his attention, and Saul could only wait. In the next conversation, Jesus spoke to Ananias in a vision, instructing him to find Saul and restore his sight. Ananias responded honestly, expressing his fear and reluctance. But God revealed to Ananias Saul's new identity and mission. In the final conversation, Ananias found Saul, laid his hands on him, and called him brother, and restored his sight. The scales fell from Saul's eyes, and he was baptized as a follower of Jesus. Immediately, Saul began to preach the gospel boldly in the Damascus synagogues. Although he had a credibility problem, the Jews knew of his reputation and were understandably leery. That did not deter Saul. He continued to preach and his ministry bore fruit. Do you speak boldly about your faith? Ask the Lord to help you remain faithful and free from fear as you testify to his saving power. Why not share the ministry of Today in the Word with a friend? Point them to our website, todayintheword.org.
1: A fly that eats poison? Learn about it next on today's Creation Moment. And now, here's our Creation Moments host, Ian Taylor.
2: The conifer trees aren't bothered by too many insect pests. That's because the oils that give these trees that nice piney scent are poisonous. But they do have one pest, the conifer sawfly larva that actually eats the pine needles. While it digests the pine needles, its body is busy using the poisonous oils for future defense. The fact that the sawfly not only eats pine needles, but uses the poisonous oils for defense poses a difficult problem for evolution. The sawfly larva's unique ability to eat the pine needles makes it a serious conifer pest, both in North America and in Europe. Part of the larva's secret is in its digestive system. It separates the poisonous oils in the pine needles from the nutritious pulp. Then it regurgitates the poisonous oils and stores them in two special sacs in its mouth. These sacs are lined with chitinous material which protects the rest of the mouth from the acidic poisonous oils. When threatened by a spider or even a bird, the sawfly releases some of this bad-smelling oil in the direction of the predator. The problem for evolution is that these complicated structures and the special abilities could not have developed in a gradual step-by-step fashion as evolution demands. For if, in its early evolution, the sawfly did not eat the pine needles, then how was it that it acquired the special ability to eat them and acquire this special defense system? So even this humble fly bears witness to its creator.
3: 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And be sure to join us next time for another Creation Moment.
4: Good morning. Here's your Central Illinois weather forecast on WBNH. It's currently clear, 65 degrees, and the wind is right at 0 miles per hour. This afternoon and evening, there will be a gentle breeze out of the northwest, sunshine and 80. Clear skies tonight, cooler at 60, and a wind around 2 miles per hour coming out of the north-northwest. Tomorrow, mostly sunny and very little wind with a high of 77. The same at 77 Monday, and we'll have some sun. Tuesday, partly sunny and a high of 79. A temperature of 81 and some sun Wednesday.
5: Special thanks to a family from Tremont sponsoring today, wanting to share that as we reflect on God's faithfulness, we're reminded of the truth of Lamentations 3. The steadfast love of the Lord never ceases. His mercies never come to an end. They're new every morning. Great is thy faithfulness.
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1: Are you or someone you know going through a really, really hard time right now? 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Are you discouraged? Do you simply want to know, oh God, how do I get out of this? How do I get perspective? Well, stay with me. That's today.
0: When we're struggling, praying for change in our lives, and yet nothing seems to happen, what more can we do than wait around for things to get better? 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
1: Key number one, jot the word in, focus. The question is, where is your focus? Now, we're going to look at Philippians chapter 1. He says in verse 3, I thank my God in all my remembrance of you, always offering prayer with joy in my every prayer for you all. Well, why? In view of your participation in the gospel from the first day until now. For I'm confident of this very thing, that he who began a good work in you will perfect it until the day of Christ Jesus. This is Paul's upward focus. It's upward and it's outward. Notice his focus continues. Paul's outward focus. He says, for it is only right for me to feel this way about you all. Why? Because I have you in my heart. Since in both my imprisonment and the defense and confirmation of the gospel, you all are partakers of grace with me. For God is my witness how I long for you all with the affection of Christ Jesus. Finally, out of his outward focus and love, notice he prays for them. So he takes his concern and he goes, and this I pray, that your love may abound still more and more in real knowledge and all discernment. And then there's a result, so that. Put a little box around the so that. It's very important. So he says, here's what I'm praying. I'm in prison. My focus isn't on me. It's on God, but it's on you. And when I'm praying for you, I want you to know this is what I'm praying. I'm praying that your love and your relationship would grow deeper and deeper in the, it's a really powerful word, in the epigenosko. In other words, in the experiential knowledge of God, and that you would have all discernment. In other words, that you would get so close to God in the midst of this corrupt Roman Empire and all the junk coming at you, so that, why? You could approve the things that are excellent. And then there's a purpose clause, in order that you can be sincere and blameless until the day of Christ. Underline sincere and underline blameless. We'll come back to this just a little bit later. Having been filled with the fruit of righteousness which comes through Jesus Christ to the glory of God. Now what I want to do is kind of roll up our sleeves and ask ourselves two or three questions to help us get, hey, Paul, I'm glad you can look at it that way. It's pretty tough for me, right? How do you develop an upward focus? And I'm going to suggest right from this passage, number one, it's a choice. It's a choice. And the choice is gratitude. And the way you do it is you choose to remember and you thank God for significant relationships. In the mornings, our whole staff comes down here and we have a prayer time. And different pastors, actually different people on the staff lead it. And we all sit here and he goes, here's what we're gonna do for the first 20 minutes. I want you to write on these 3x5 cards everything that you can possibly thank God for in 20 minutes. I filled out 5. I mean, it was easy. I had 5 of these filled front and back. And I had this weird experience afterwards. I had a great attitude that day. Just a weird experience, you know? It's just like, why? Here's why. I spent 20 minutes focusing on what God has provided instead of my humanness like yours is to always focus on what is missing. Second, it's an action prayer. Prayer. By the way, remember he said, I willfully chose to remember the past youthfulness and the partnership. See, I think we think prayer is always going to be some ooey-gooey feelings and these wonderful, great connections with God. Part of my rehab on this fusion on my back was walking until I could walk for an hour. That's a lot of walking. And I just have to tell you, there's times where, I didn't want to walk. Two, I bummed out. And just, I mean, honestly, a little pity party. Hey, God, you know, why me? And wimpy, wimpy, chippy, chippy, you know. Just like you guys do. And then I remember, I walk in and I listen to some worship songs and I pull out those earplugs. Father, I thank you. And I started quoting verses. And then I started praying for people. I just started praying for people. I started praying for a lot of you. I prayed for our staff. I prayed for the city. All of a sudden I realized, you know something? This is the best time praying I've had in a lot of years. Why? Because I had to walk. I don't know what you're going through, but it's not an accident. You can develop an upward focus by choosing to give thanks. And by the action of prayer. And third, there's an attitude, and the attitude is confidence. You know, I remember like toward the end of my walks, what I realized was, you know, I've been through a lot of hard times. I'm getting older. And I've had God's promises and God's character, God's promises and God's character. And, you know, I have these little packets where I've memorized verses over the years. And I started reading some of these old verses and I found one, 1978, God's promises for Chip and Teresa. I mean, that was like a month before we got married. And God gave me this passage, this Old Testament passage. And I was reading through that and I thought, like, are you kidding me? I mean, my life is like 100x better than I ever dreamed. But it doesn't matter how good it is, because if I have a really great day today, left to myself, I just want it a little bit better, right? And so do you. But I want you to know that you choose joy by being grateful, by being prayerful, and being confident of the future, not because you've got it all together, not because your circumstances are going to change, but there is a God who put his spirit within you who says, I'm confident of this very thing, that he who began a good work in you has promises and character that he's going to see you through. And I don't want to be morbid, but the very worst thing that could happen is you die and end up in the presence of Christ with no more pain in the best atmosphere forever and ever and ever. Say, our hope isn't in this world. There's three observations that I see out of this passage that have been both helpful and convicting to me, so I want to share the wealth. Observation number one from verses 7 and 8 are that difficult circumstances reveal our true affections. Fire number one, he was depressed because he lost his stuff. And he was a believer, but he got caught up in stuff and money and prestige and flying to Vail and skiing and luxury vacations. And fire number two, he had a different set of affections. Second observation is living above our circumstances occurs when our hearts are so full of people, there's no room for self-pity. That's what happened in fire number two. 48 hours later, all 12 of his master craftsmen had jobs with his competitors. Paul, when you squeeze Paul, Paul's like a sponge. You squeeze Paul with pressure and chains and difficulty. And what oozes out is who he really was. And who he really was a man who loved God with all of his heart and cared so deeply about people. When pressure and difficulty in circumstances, whether it's work or health or problems in your family, when the vice of pressure and circumstances come into your life, whatever oozes out, that's who you are. That's who you really are. If you're negative, if you're critical, if you're blaming, if you're down on everyone, I mean, it's easy to have a great attitude when things are going great. God uses affliction sometimes to allow adverse circumstances to realign our affections. I mean, we all want to change, right? This whole deal I've been with on my back, if you would have asked me before all this, I would have said, you know, I'm working on some things. But God revealed some blind spots in my life, and I'm so glad he did. And actually, my wife made... It was very kind the way she did it. And my children as well, and a couple friends, is basically these new revelations I had about these blind spots that I needed to address, they kind of looked at me like, oh, really? You just found out? So you just got that you're driven, over-the-top, productivity-centered, nuts, in a loving kind of way? You know, sometimes God loves you so much that you're praying, oh, God, take it away, take it away, take it away, take it away, take it away. He's going, no. My goal isn't to make your life comfortable. My goal is to make you holy. And the only way you ever really be happy is if you're holy. And the only way you're holy is if you see what needs to be addressed and allow me to forgive and cleanse and empower you.
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1: The summary on the first portion of this section was that our feelings always follow our focus. In case you missed that, our feelings always follow our focus. So how you are emotionally is always going to be determined on what you focus on. And then here, our focus always follows our affections. See, my focus is my affections. My affections were, and not uniquely, but my blind spot was, my affections were around that being productive is what gave me value with God and people. Not solely. I mean, it wasn't like I was just completely in left field. But there was a lot more of that than I ever dreamed. And what I want you to know is that God is not down on you, and the difficulties that we have in our life and the circumstances in a fallen world. In a fallen world, there's storms, there's tsunamis, there's earthquakes. The issue will be, what do you focus on and how do you respond? As I think about saying, okay, Lord, I want to choose joy. I understand I need to have an upward focus and an outward focus. And I get to have an upward focus. I need to choose to be grateful. I need to talk to you. And I understand that there's some things that adversity reveals. But here's the last question I want to address. It's this, is how do you develop this outward focus? How do you get where under pressure you're praying for other people the way Paul prays for other people? How do you do it where it becomes a habit, where it becomes who you are, not just a thought under some pressure? And I'm going to suggest that the Apostle Paul is going to address that in verses 9 through 11 specifically. Number one, think about those who've loved you the most. When you're really discouraged and really down, just think, who are the people that have loved me the most? It's what he does in verse 3. I thank my God in all my remembrance of you. They've just sent a financial gift. And you know, when you're in prison back in those days, they didn't like serve food. If you didn't have friends to bring you food, you just die. And you think about the people that have loved you the most instead of the people that rip you off the most. And then here's something interesting. You pray for those you think about the most. And put a big circle around prayer. And by the way, there's a couple different ways to pray. I had a good friend who really struggled with, if this was this full, he could focus on that much being empty. I'm not a very good counselor, but I gave him a few shots, you know, and tried to help him. And so I just said, well, are you praying? He goes, yeah. And so I said, well, he goes, it doesn't help. I said, well, let's pray right now together. I'll never forget this. And if you've heard this story, you need to hear it again, because it was like, are you kidding me? And so it was in my little apartment. And so Bob and I both get on our knees. I said, Bob, you pray first and then I'll pray. And so Bob gets down and goes, oh, God, you know the terrible childhood I had. You know how bad my father was. You know how the kids teased me all my life. You know, and I mean, he was on and on and on and on and on. I mean, he didn't pray at all. He was whining in the presence of God. I mean, at one point, I just opened my eyes and go, like, for real? You know, and you know that, you know, I haven't been able to hold down a job, and I think everyone doesn't like me. And, you know, and then finally, hey, Bob, let me, can I cut in here? God help Bob. Amen. Okay. I said, Bob, that's how you pray, right? He said, well, yeah. I said, I got news for you. You can pray till the cows come in. God's not answering that one. Bob, that's not prayer. That's you. Oh, you're telling God all this. You've told me this. And I've heard it once or twice or three times. And now, have you noticed that people in this fellowship, like when you come around, they start going, yeah, it's terrible, isn't it? I said, there's a reason, Bob. He said, what's the reason? I said, you're like a recorder. All you do is whine, complain. We try to help you once, but... He said, Bob, okay, let's try a different prayer. Pray something like this. And this I pray. God, would you help Bob's love, his passion, like never before, to understand who you really are, how much you love him, and have discernment about what truth is in life. In order that Bob could approve the things that are excellent. He might know what are the best things for him and the people and the things that are worse for him so that his life could be blameless. The word means tested by sunlight. Sincere, tested by sunlight. Take that back. And blameless means morally pure. In other words, what Paul prays and what we can pray, this is, I pray this for my kids. I pray this for me. I pray this for Teresa. I pray this for our staff. I mean, sometimes I think we have these prayers, God help so-and-so, help so-and-so, help so-and-so, help so-and-so. God knows all that, and I'm not saying we shouldn't do it. But when Paul prays, this is what I'm praying. I pray this for my adult kids. Lord God, would you give them an experiential, genuine knowledge of you where they feel you and experience you like never before in such a way that in the world and all the pulls that are coming at them, they would understand, I don't want to go that direction, but I want to go this direction. And God, that each one of my boys, that you would keep them pure in their hearts and their minds, and each one of my daughter and my daughter-in-laws would have such a love for you and understanding that as everyone tells them they ought to be this and ought to be that, that when you look like sun coming through a pane glass window, they would be pure before you and morally pure so that they would be the kind of men and women that would love one another and honor you and create an environment so my grandkids could see Jesus in their life. And if you look at this, he has a request. Then he gives the reason for the request. And the last phrase, he gives them the resource, having been filled with the fruit of righteousness. It's what's called a passive perfect participle for those of you that are English majors. Passive means the action is upon you. Perfect is something that happened in the past that continues on into the future. And what he's saying is, Philippians, it's a hard world, but let me tell you something. I'm praying that you'll know God like never before. And I'm praying you'll get it so crystal clear that all the trash and all the temptations that you'll see, that is not the way I want to go. And that instead you will walk with God in such a way, because when you received Christ, the old man died, the Spirit of God came into your life, and the righteousness that he purchased, the fruit of it, this is how God sees you now. And it's not about trying hard to be a good person. You actually possess the righteousness of Jesus Christ. And by faith, you live out what's already operating in you until the day of Christ, which is when he returns. And so it's a deeply theological and personal prayer. You start praying that kind of prayer for people you care about, and your self-pity will go, and your woe is me will go, and it won't just be, you know, some of our prayers are, oh God, help them sell their car, help them sell their house, help their back to get better, help this to get better, help. We think that sometimes when I listen to myself pray, and some of you, is that the only goal is that God would make life better or easier. What if the bigger goal is he makes us more like Christ so that we are actually change agents that change everything and everyone around us? C plus P. Equals E. Question is, where's your focus? I mean, okay, in that box, when you think of that other box, is your focus upward, God? What do you want to do in and through this? And is it outward, God? How are you going to use me? Or what's happening in other people's lives? I got a tough situation, but maybe at work, or maybe the unwed mother, or maybe the lonely person, or maybe a relative, or maybe there's someone I know in this body whose difficulty and challenges, you get your heart filled with loving other people, and I will tell you, joy. Joy. Not because things got better. It's because joy is the evidence of Christ's presence operating freely in your heart. It's a gift of the Spirit.
0: 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Our feelings always follow our focus, and our focus always follows our affections. And that's precisely the territory Chip's book, Yes, You Really Can Change, was written to map out. 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
1: As we wrap up today's program, I wish we could sit down literally and have a cup of coffee and you could tell me, hey, Chip, you know, here's what I'm going through and here's a couple relationships that are really difficult or my work or a health issue. And I could really, really listen and ask a few questions. And then I could turn around and tell you, hey, you know, here's some things I'm going through right now. And then at the end of our time, I think we would go back to what we heard taught today, that difficult circumstances really do reveal our affections. You know, the Apostle Paul, you see the core of his attitude, he's going through horrendous circumstances, but his focus is so upward. His confidence is, you know, God's going to use this for good. And they're outward. Now, he thinks to himself, you know, this is really hard on me right now, but think of the impact it's going to have for other people. One of the things that hit me about this was the truth that our feelings always follow our focus. You know, when I'm looking at things half empty and that's my focus, my emotions go downward. But then the next thing we learned was that our focus is always determined by our affections. Paul's affection was God's heart, God's agenda, God's will. And what I want to confess to you is when I really struggle with perspective and when I get down, what I realize very subtly is my affections are around my happiness, my agenda, my plans, and what I want to happen for me. And I don't mean that in a derogatory way, but I would just ask you, as we study Philippians chapter 1 together, could your affections have drifted? Could some of your challenges, your emotions, your negativity really be centered around that your affections have gotten a bit off of following and honoring Christ and a bit more on you and your happiness and what you want to happen? And if so, could we pause today together and say, Lord, will you help us? You know everything about us. We want our affections to be on you. Would you help us to look upward and outward? And would you give us your perspective today for your glory? In Jesus' name, amen.
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2: With SRN News, I'm Bob Agnew in Washington. The U.S. and Canada continue to wrangle over trade and tariffs. The U.S. now targeting $20 billion worth of Canada's goods for 50% tariffs. Right away, Canada came back with what Prime Minister Mark Carney said would be a dollar-for-dollar response on U.S. goods. The Energy Department is investing $500 million to modernize a major steel facility in Middletown, Ohio, to try and bolster the economy and manufacturing. More than that from correspondent Richard Boyd.
3: The Trump administration says the project will protect 2,300 American jobs and strengthen the domestic supply chain. Cleveland-Cliffs plans to upgrade its blast furnace, generate electricity from mill gases, and recycle industrial byproducts. Supporters call it a step toward restoring U.S. manufacturing and reducing dependence on foreign suppliers, while acknowledging taxpayers shouldn't have to subsidize the industry forever. Richard Boyd reporting.
2: Also at SRNnews.com, some war observers believe that President Trump's words could be nearly as influential as military force in challenging Iran's ruling regime.
4: Analysts say President Trump should spotlight the mullah's brutality, corruption, and hypocrisy, including the privileged lives of regime elites abroad. They argue that stronger communication tools, including efforts to bypass internet blackouts, could help Iranians organize and resist. Supporters believe exposing Tehran's propaganda may be critical to turning public anger into a movement for freedom. Ken Lorman reporting.
2: New CDC figures highlighted by the administration show a sharp decline in overdose deaths in 2025. Supporters say the numbers prove President Trump's border and cartel crackdown is saving lives. Synthetic opioid deaths fell by 22% last year. This is SRN News. President Trump is giving a lot of money to Christian relief agencies. Here's correspondent Michael Harrington.
5: The administration is handing out $2 billion to World Vision, Samaritan's Purse, Compassion International, and other ministries that provide help around the globe when disaster strikes. Franklin Graham, who heads Samaritan's Purse, says the government cash will still make up a small portion of the ministry's annual expenses, but it is very welcome and will go into things like field hospitals in Africa's Ebola zone and airlifts to earthquake-stricken Colombia. Michael Harrington reporting.
2: Also at SRNnews.com, a federal appeals panel has ruled that President Trump's goal of ending sex change operations on children is not improper and cannot be the basis for quashing a subpoena issued against a provider of such procedures. In a 2-1 decision, a panel of the 9th U.S. Circuit Court of Appeals said the efficacy and long-term risks of the treatments are, in its words, uncertain. This is SRN News. Tesla has recalled nearly 3 million vehicles in China over door handle safety risks, and they're not the only car maker involved. Other Chinese car makers, along with Tesla, are recalling some 4 million cars in total over the safety concerns tied to the handles. Tesla issuing a recall for about 2.98 million of those. That follows China's announcement in February that it was banning hidden door handles. They are often seen as dangerous and risky. The White House is setting an ambitious new goal for American space launches. More from correspondent Willie Nelson.
6: President Trump signed a national security presidential memorandum to restore U.S. leadership in space transportation. The order aims for more than 1,000 launches and reentries on American soil each year by 2030. It directs agencies to speed up permitting, expand launch sites, and work more closely with private companies. The policy also calls for greater commercial access to the moon and Mars. Willie Nelson, Washington.
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7: Good morning. Here's your Central Illinois weather forecast on WBNH. It's currently clear, 65 degrees, and the wind is right at 0 miles per hour. This afternoon and evening, there will be a gentle breeze out of the northwest, sunshine and 80. Clear skies tonight, cooler at 60, and a wind around 2 miles per hour coming out of the north-northwest. Tomorrow, mostly sunny and very little wind with a high of 77. The same at 77 Monday, and we'll have some sun. Tuesday, partly sunny, and a high of 79. A temperature of 81, and some sun Wednesday.
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10: Mm-hmm. Welcome around the table with the Public Square team. We're continuing our conversation about socialism from last week called Who Owns This World? Check it out if you missed it. This week's discussion is titled Who Has the Power? I'm Alan C. Duncan with Dave Zanotti, Rob Walgate, Dr. Jeff Sanders, and Melanie Elsie. Let's get to it. Here's Dave.
11: There's an old statement that says, he or she who has the gold rules. Sometimes true, sometimes not. Is that the power that ultimately is going to bring in the new version of America, the democratic socialist version of America? That's what we're going to get to. We've just got done with a lengthy conversation about who owns this place. We've concluded that to follow the right model, the model that has that upon which America was designed, the Declaration was declared, the Constitution was assembled, is to follow the line of Judeo-Christian thought, in that God owns everything, and that ultimately we answer to Him. That was holding really well till about the time of Woodrow Wilson, and ever since that time, that whole mindset has been in decline. Now, the idea of a socialist communist takeover of America, because global communism has always been global communism. Stalin and all of his, the people that succeeded him, all wanted global communism. America was always the big enemy. They always knew that. But they got busy taking care of their own stuff. They never got to where they wanted to go. Plus, their problem is they got retarded by this thing called World War II, in which one group of socialists end up fighting another group of socialists. The National Socialists, the Nazis, were fighting against the Soviet Socialists. And the truth of the matter is that it was much in Stalin's mind that once he got rid of Hitler, he wanted to take over all of Europe for communist socialism, for Soviet socialism. That was his goal. And Churchill was on to him. Roosevelt, not so much. Not so much.
12: Very true.
11: So this is where that war sort of stopped everything. Then we had this thing where everyone said, okay, so Uncle Joe's not such a good guy. We got to get him out of the family. So let him go handle the winters in Russia. We've got to take care of some other things. And in the process of exiting World War II, Harry Truman did the right thing and used the bomb. And saved millions of lives, cost hundreds of thousands, tragically, sadly,
12: sometimes
11: horribly.
12: You're not left with a good versus bad decision. Sometimes your decisions are bad versus even worse.
11: War is hell.
12: Yeah.
11: And an opponent that will not surrender, lest the death of every man, is going to kill everyone in the end. And that is exactly the historical reality of what we face at the end of World War II. And I don't care whether a person claims to be conservative or liberal. I don't care if a person sits upon a moral perch and tries to judge in retrospect. If you can't get back to that history and get 50 years in front of it and understand behind it and understand what was happening and what Truman was facing, your opinion just doesn't hold weight. We go back and we revisit. Now, that decision did not make Uncle Joe's day. Stalin was pretty upset because he didn't have one. He didn't have a bomb. Didn't take him long to steal the stuff it took to get one. Then once he had the bomb, the world is in this situation. It's called the Cold War. We have one society that is built on the antithesis of what America stands for. America is the God-filled equation. Doesn't mean America's God-filled. It means that the equation is completed because God is on both sides. He's at the beginning and he's at the end. He's at the beginning of our founding. He's at the end of our judgment. Uncle Joe's philosophy, communism, Marxist, Leninist, socialism, there is no God. All that matters is the state. Who judges the state? Nobody, because there is no judge. That's the Cold War, in an essence. That's why in 1959, the United States Congress altered the words of the Pledge of Allegiance to put the words "under God" into it. The height of the Cold War was so intense in the godless versus God-filled equation that we understood this was a spiritual war. that we're talking, these people who divorced themselves from the traditional line of Judeo-Christian thought, which was European and American, the Western mindset, they're nothing but trouble. And then they proved it with their gulags. They proved it with their regime. They proved it with their totalitarianism.
12: I was just going to say that in Congress, when they added the words "under God" to the Pledge of Allegiance, that was not something that they just pulled out of thin air. The phrase is used by Abraham Lincoln in the Gettysburg Address, that this nation under God shall have a new birth of freedom. And then you can go back
11: wait
12: to
11: a
12: the
11: minute.
12: Declaration.
11: Wait a Lincoln wasn't a socialist? No. This nation under God
12: shall have a new birth of freedom. Many of his speeches were loaded with biblical symbolism, the new birth, with malice toward none, with charity toward all. You can go to many of his speeches, but then go further back.
11: He loved
12: back.
11: The battle hymn of the Republic.
12: Yes,
11: you know
12: he
11: that.
12: Did. But,
11: he said, play it again.
12: Yeah.
11: Play it again.
12: He but go back to the Declaration.
11: The
12: go back to the founding documents where they all talk about how we are under God, that there is an absolute source of truth and goodness and beauty in this world, and we can discover it, and we should live under it. We should submit our lives to that absolute standard.
11: Now, language in this period of time is to say it was godless communism. That was frequent language. And so we would say it's godless communism against capitalism. Ooh, we should have thought wiser of that. That's shorthand because we had a lot of syllables going. It's not godless communism against capitalism, because godless capitalism is every bit as dangerous as godless communism, because it still just then comes down to power and money. The God-filled equation versus the godless equation.
13: And godless capitalism, if you're not loving your neighbor, creates some major issues.
11: Well, without a God, why would you love your neighbor?
13: Yeah.
11: Just to get something from him, right?
13: Just to get something and or exploit. The interesting thing, looking back at that 1959 vote, it doesn't seem like it was a contentious vote. It was a voice vote to put under God into the pledge without a lot of opposition.
12: How about that? How times have changed.
13: But when we think about, you know, socialism, communism, the fraction of folks that want to see that happen today, they don't point anywhere in history where it's been successful. They can't come to a spot and say, wait a minute, let's do it like so-and-so did it, because look at the way they thrived.
12: Well, the closest they can come to would be communist China today, which has or did have until most recently a thriving economy. But it's not because of a communist economic model. Back in the 1980s, Deng Xiaoping, the leader of China,
11: they
12: said communism is not working. Collectivism is not working. Let's have a capitalist model. And so they set it up all over China. They're called special economic zones. Vietnam did the exact same thing in the late 1980s. Why is Vietnam today the fourth largest economy in Southeast Asia? Because they ditched socialism.
11: And the Chinese said, I know this. The Westerners, they may have that God stuff, but they're really greedy. So let's give them access to our markets, and they'll give us all that stuff. And then once they come with all their companies and give us all the stuff, steal all their patents and basically take it back to ourselves and go, we don't have courts like you do.
12: They still have a totalitarian police state with a capitalist economy in many areas. So what do they have now? It's not communism.
11: It's communism with gumball machines.
12: They have
14: the
12: fascism.
14: They have godless capitalism.
12: The best way to explain what they have today is fascism. They still have total government control over the means of production. Yes, I'm going to be quiet for a second.
10: No, it's all good. I was just going to plus that by saying we've talked about this before. They told everybody for 50 years you can only have one kid. You know, talk about owning the people. They tried to control your relationships, not only your finances, everything.
11: Isn't that
12: interesting? And if you had more than one child, then they aborted that child.
13: And they said whether or not you were allowed to ride public transportation based on your social credit score.
12: Yes.
13: They had ultimate control over almost everything you did.
12: That's the model you want?

0: over almost everything you did.
1: That's the model you want? That's the model you want here in the United States?
0: Oh, come on.
2: Well, people would say no. Most people
0: of course not. We just want equity. We just want equity and equality. We just want women to have control over their own bodies.
1: Who's going to give you?
0: Wait, we just want you to quit picking on trans people.
1: I don't pick on any trans people.
0: Go ahead, Alan. Yeah.
2: You brought up taking our companies and our factories over to China. They exploited our greed to then steal the technology. But you also then gutted communities in America, and those jobs are gone, and they're not coming back. You took factory work and you offshored it to China. And so that's the combination of godless capitalism here. It's okay if we just throw an entire community out of work.
0: Yeah, greed is really lousy.
2: Yeah, well, it reminds you, the Chesterton quote, the problem with capitalism isn't too many capitalists, it's too few. Think about that for a second.
0: That's it. We've got another excellent Chesterton entrance here, as it should be. It's a great quote. I am going to get emails on the comment I made earlier back to you about love. Someone is going to accuse me of saying, are you saying that atheists are incapable of loving anyone except for self-service? No. Not at all.
3: But they're not commanded to.
2: Because God exists.
0: Because, yes, and because God put in their heart the capacity to love, because we're made in his image. Everyone can love. Love is one of the greatest apologetic arguments for the existence of God, because we almost cannot survive without love. Now, I can't say we could, because we've dedicated ourselves to such distractions, delusions, and drugs that some people are trying to survive completely as islands unto themselves. But love is one of the evidences that God exists, because God is love. So no, in fact, just the opposite. We are capable because of his common grace to all of us. The question is, the bigger question is, if there's no God, why would you love? What in the Darwinian natural order of the survival of the fittest would command you to love? Because love costs you something. Love can even cost you your life.
3: Yeah, and I shouldn't have said they aren't commanded to love. They choose not to follow that command because they don't believe in the Almighty. You're still commanded to do it. He still has authority.
0: But see, this even is if you also don't recognize a critical it. Question in regards to what kind of world are we going to live in? Did the Democrats, socialists have an answer for that?
2: Well, we'll let you think about that while we go to a short station break. Then we'll talk about our current political landscape when we return. Stay with us.

0: We will be right back for more on the Public Square. Every day, 535 people are charged with representing all of us in Washington, D.C. They preside over the largest budget in the world. They hold the Constitution in their hands. They can help protect our liberties or look the other way. 535 people. We put them in office. Isn't it time that we hold them in our prayers? A public service message from the American Policy Roundtable. Spreading the light of liberty across the land. Now back to the Public Square.
1: We are back for more of the Public Square. Dave, I'll pass it over to you.
2: So let's try to line this up and line this out. Let's talk about this in the context of the current dynamic of American politics. We've got elections. They're coming every 2 years. And for the first time in anyone's recollection, we have candidates popping up that are winning primaries in the Democrat Party, running as Democrat socialists, and we have incumbents who have either come out to acknowledge where they were or have converted to the Democrat Socialists of America, a party and agenda. And of course, Bernie Sanders was always there, but now he's got a whole number of recruits. Now, there's two theories about this. Oh, let them play. They'll never take over America. What can a handful of people do? You all are overreacting. This is the problem.

0: the fact we haven't taught the kids in school well enough. They'll figure out sooner enough or later enough. There's not a threat here. Maybe that's true.
1: Whistling past the grave.
0: And maybe we've just wasted 4 or 5 hours of your time in a series of broadcasts saying danger. What? Look, well, this is Horseshack right there. He's got his hands. Rob's jumping right out of his chair.
2: Because of the fact, I would say, when you look at the population as a whole, when you look at academia, they would be the ones that would become more aligned with the DSA. And for that reason, you know, we talk about educating the kids. That's a concern because of the institutions that those teachers are coming out of and what they are taught. And then they're just recycling those words back to the young people. And I think, and you know, there's a lot of folks that just send their kids off to be educated. And are we asking the questions of what they're learning in those classrooms in kindergarten, first, second, third grade?
0: We see ideas have consequences. So do elections. Because elections are the expression of our ideas and of our conviction. And by elections, we hand people power. And they're there to represent us. Well, if we hand the Democrat Socialists of America power, then they're going to use it as they see fit. And if you vote for a DSA candidate, they're going to say you voted for our platform, so we're going to execute it. No difference if you vote for a Republican or independent.
3: Well, except they don't execute the platforms that they say they're going to, by and large. So that's an aside.
0: Interesting point. I think that the Republicans are probably almost as guilty.
3: That's what I'm saying.
4: Yes. Yeah.
0: All right.
3: That's what I'm talking about.
0: Yes, I think you said that right. I think you said that political parties, by the way, candidates tend to very seldom, if ever, execute on the promises.
3: They might give you, they might throw you a bone every once
0: in a while. And plus, they also pathetically overpromise from top to bottom because unless you have 60 votes in the Senate and unless you have a significant majority in the House that is veto-proof, you are not in the majority. And so we have a brokered system of government, which brings us back to Melanie's basic contention. That is, this should be being done at the states. America was designed to work from the state level down, not up. And it certainly was never designed to run from Washington. But the Democratic Socialists are very interested in having everything run from Washington. Now, here's the secret sauce on all this. Let's go back to that hideous strength. The premise that C.S. Lewis saw in between 1943 when he wrote the preface and 1946 when that hideous strength was published, he saw the change of Western culture by a thing called technocracy, and that people were willing to give their power, their rights, even their identity away to trade with a power they felt they could not overcome. And the power they felt they could not overcome was a technocracy. When government becomes ruled by technocrats, and people, to be able to survive, have to please the technocrats, then nobody has got any shooting going on here. What if that's the actual model? And all of the conversations that we're having about Stalin and Hitler and the 20th century are actually the conversations that the Democrat Socialists of America want us to have. What if there are more than two players in this game? What if there's the Democrat Socialists and the Democrat Party who doesn't quite know what to do with them, but what if the people who really pay the bills for the Democrat Party and the Democrat Socialists and who have the most money and the most power, what if they are very happy to let those people continue to go and grow and go and grow until they get enough power to gum up all the works but never have enough power to fix anything? Then the technocrats step in and fix the chaos.
3: I mean, you see owners of these big tech companies cozying up to whoever is in power in Washington.
0: Oh, what? You assumed I was talking about the big tech companies?
3: I did assume that.
0: What an excellent discernment.
3: Probably because we've had other conversations.
2: Haven't we seen this to an extent at the state level? And we've seen citizens react with their feet. And what I mean by that is look at the population increase in certain states around the country. So you've seen some states that have moved towards a model, not a full socialist communistic model, but a model to where they infringe on the rights of citizens. I mean, you've seen a mass exodus, have you not, from California, from New York? Mm-hmm. You look at how Tennessee's grown, Texas has grown, Florida's grown, and you look at taxes and other variables.
1: You left out Illinois also, people leaving that state.
0: Let me ask you this question. Why is it that the largest owners of money, the richest corporations in America, the biggest capitalists on the block, have nothing to say about the Democrat Socialists of America? Where is Mark Zuckerberg? Where is Jeff Bezos? Where is Bill Gates? Where is Larry Page, Sergey Brin? Where are these people? They showed up on the DS for the president's inauguration, President Trump's inauguration.
1: Wasn't that surprising?
0: And they were all there. They want their AI processes to go forward. They don't want China to beat us on AI. Does anyone know how much, when you take these companies, when you take Google and Amazon and YouTube and Facebook and whoever I'm leaving out, Alphabet, for whoever I'm leaving out of the big seven, when you take their actual cash on hand, there are months where they have far more money than the federal government has to pay the bills. Now, why are they not saying anything about the Democrat Socialists of America?
3: Probably because they could buy them.
1: Maybe they already have. Yeah, because
2: they can't take everything that they have.
4: Or maybe because they're creating enough level of chaos that the other side can come back in to say, we're here to stem that off.
0: Maybe the chaos is useful.
1: They're just biding their time.
0: You say, oh, well, come on. Well, wait a second. Right now, all of these people have one thing in common. They are making boatloads of money in the markets, speculating wholly on AI. And what is AI doing so far? So far, there are some, we're clear about this. AI is a technology. Mm-hmm. AI is not a person. AI is an it. It is software.
1: Claude's not real.
0: Claude, all right. I'm surprised you know that name.
1: I am part of the 21st century. Okay. I try to keep up.
0: Anybody
3: against your will.
1: Kicking and screaming.
0: All right.
1: Yes.
0: All right. So why are they quiet? Might it be that they consider the DSA a useful agent? Might it be that they have given up on the concept of the American Republic and they would rather, as transhumanists, see this world radically altered by what they call AI? Is it possible that right now, since they're so busy scraping everything off the internet to create their large language models, that the very first thing they know they've got to overcome is the constitutional prohibition against thievery in the concept of copyright laws? And right now they are doing everything in their power to get around anything that's considered the protection of private property in the realm of the created arts, the spoken word, the written word, all of that stuff, so they can build their system so big. They're breaking out from one of the very few places where the federal constitution takes a direct absolute creation of law on the people in regards to the protection of intellectual property and copyright.
4: That's complicated for AI. I mean, when you think about it,
0: they're stealing everything.
4: They're pulling in everything and not giving credit to anything.
0: A credit, let alone compensation.
4: Right.
3: Well, and it seems that at least now, and I can't judge their motives, but it seems that some of these companies might be cozying up to the government because they almost want to close the door behind them. We'll cozy up to the government, get the regulations that benefit our company. They don't want to have to compete with another upstart AI.
0: Get control of the natural resources that they need and then tip Wall Street. By the way, all that money people are making on Wall Street, it's a tip money compared to what these guys have got in their portfolios.
3: They don't want to have to compete. There want to be maybe one or two AI companies in the country. They don't want to have to compete against a bunch of upstarts.
0: Now, let's take a minute and let's ask ourselves, is there any evidence of this? This is a very serious indictment. Oh my, they might sue us. Well, they've done that already, haven't they? Remember a thing that we've mentioned just couldn't stop. No one put it in a script. This, you know, this is another completely unscripted conversation here. Remember that little two-syllable word that starts with a C and ends with a D? It's called COVID. Anybody remember COVID? And what were the rules for big tech when chaos reigned supreme there?
2: They yielded to the government and what the government said, and they tried to censor everyone that had a contrarian viewpoint to what the state wanted.
1: You even had entire governments arresting people who would post something on social media because it was contrary to
0: the official
1: line.
0: I started it, Alan. We got to go to break. All right, stay with us. Would you? That was painful. Don't turn the channel just because it's hurting. There'll be an end to this.
3: Promise? All right, let's take that break. We'll be back soon. And if you can stand us, keep it right here.

0: We will be right back for more on the Public Square. Spreading the light of liberty across the land. Now back to the Public Square.
1: Let's reset the Public Square table today, talking about who has the power. I'm Alan C. Duncan once again with Dave Zanotti, Rob Walgate, Dr. Jeff Sanders, and Melanie Elsie. Dave, you really want us to keep reliving COVID? Okay, fine. I guess we got to talk about it.
2: Where was big tech in COVID? Now, you proposed that they were doing what the government was ordering them to do.
3: Well, we know now that there was collaboration.
4: Yeah,
3: we have the emails.
4: Yeah, so. we've had a look behind the curtain to see what the discussion was about. And we're talking about, and we have video proof. I mean, you know, remember the mom in Ohio, I think it was at a middle school football game, sitting without a mask on, and she was arrested.
2: And hazed and arrested.
4: You're like, what is happening here?
5: Zuckerberg admitted it in front of Congress. He said, I was wrong and I did the wrong thing and I censored it. But
4: he did. But then looking back at that time too, remember, I mean, let's look at Gavin Newsom, right? He went out to a restaurant unmasked.
5: Nancy Pelosi the same.
4: I mean,
5: the mayor of Chicago, Lori Lightfoot
4: she got her hair done. She had to have her hair done J.B. Pritzker, his family.
2: Once the big tech companies decided that some piece of information was misinformation, then they mobilized against the people who are propagating that information. In other words, you got shut off, you were deplatformed, you were silenced, you were censored. I'm sorry. Congress shall make no law regarding the establishment of religion or prohibiting the free exercise thereof or of the freedom of speech or of the press or the First Amendment.
6: Or of assembly.
5: BLM people burning down a city.
4: That was one of my favorite tweets from, I believe it was the Raleigh Police Department that said, the assembly that was taking place outside was not on the approved list of the governor's orders. You know, that was not an approved activity. And you're like, it's a constitutional right, but they were saying it's not on the approved list. And people were like, you know, losing their mind over it, which they should have been.
2: So fear can eliminate constitutional practice. And what does fear come from? Fear comes from chaos. What did COVID create? COVID created chaos. Can you remember?
5: Panic.
2: Mm-hmm.
5: Panic.
2: Can you remember the pictures of major cities on television? Can you remember what it looked like to see no one moving in Midtown Manhattan in the middle of the day?
3: I lost a friend to suicide because they lost their business.
5: Yeah, think of all the businesses that were confiscated, that were shut down and confiscated illegally by governors all across the United States. And nobody.
2: And they picked winners and losers. They let some of those businesses proceed and others did not.
4: The government was defining who was essential and who was non-essential.
2: Mm-hmm. What about private property? What about your right to private property?
4: You lost all. I mean, we didn't, in essence, lose those rights, but they tried to take them away from you in the short term, and their attitude was, we're going to take them away.
2: So if they shut down your business and put a chain over the door and you can't go in, you can't operate, you can't make, you have to still pay the bills, didn't they just seize your property?
4: Yep. Mm-hmm. Yes.
6: Yes, 100%. And that's why I think it goes even beyond fear. I think fear in the beginning created the chaos and created, you know, lack of movement because people didn't know what was going on. But very shortly after that, that's when you had people bringing up, hey, wait a second, this doesn't make sense.
5: Well, it was about 60 days after the 15 days to flatten the curve that we start figuring it out.
6: Yes. At every point, they were proven demonstrably to be wrong. You know, we're looking at the models. You were seeing, oh, actually, the masking doesn't seem like it works. Oh, actually, the kids seem like they get COVID and bounce back really quick. At every point, they were shown to be wrong. But that was still not enough for them to relinquish the control that they were seizing.
3: And in one state, they were even cooking the books on the data that they were collecting.
6: Yes. So that in and of itself is
2: in
6: an
2: one
6: admission.
2: State, they were making it up and we've got the proof.
6: Yeah. Exactly. So they knew they were wrong, but they were still exercising control.
4: And they knew they were wrong because now that when they've released all the emails and all the studies from behind the scenes, we can see what they knew about what it was going to do to kids.
6: And yet they still wouldn't let you question them on YouTube.
4: No. And think about, here's the other thing. And I don't want to, well, you think about right now, people say we're in a housing crisis. Well, if all the people passed away from COVID that passed away, I think more people passed away with COVID, not from COVID, when you look at some death certificates. But we wouldn't have a housing shortage. It was people that had comorbidities, unfortunately. That's who it ravaged. And it's sad and it's unfortunate, but it was the government lying to us for a long period of time.
2: So I'm going to do something I probably shouldn't do. All right. And maybe we may have to cut this. I don't know. In one state, we had some people on the inside. We have friends all over. We don't have millions of friends. We got a few friends, a few places. And one of these friends was a very large, substantive governmental player, lobbyist, consultant, done a lot of things in state government. And he was working directly for the Speaker of the House during COVID. And I called this person and I said, this doesn't add up. It's not true. We've got to have redress. Will the legislature help us create redress against the governor's excessive and the Department of Health's excessive behavior? And this friend said, no. Speaker could care less. How can the speaker care less? Because they've got the facts and you don't. When you have the facts, call me back. Click.
5: Wow.
2: So we gathered the facts. I called him back. He said, interesting, but they're winning every day. They have news conferences at 2:00 every day. The speaker's not about to take on this machine, this juggernaut, and overturn the governor of the Department of Health. All right. You got the facts, but you don't have the numbers. Call me back. Click. Third call. We got the numbers. Yeah. Here they are. Huh. I'll call you back. It took the legislature in that state 3 attempts to finally overcome their own seated governor to restore the rights of the people from the insanity of a governor picking winners and losers, spending taxpayer dollars to literally go underground and examine the excrement coming out of the plumbing to try to track COVID in neighborhoods so he could quarantine and shut down specific neighborhoods and lock people, literally chain their streets so they could not leave because this governor believed that the people were the virus.
5: And folks, that was not some leftist, progressive, Democrat, socialist of America governor.
2: Yeah, these were all Republicans.
5: Well, conservative, pro-life, Republican governor.
4: I can remember being in a state, you know, during that time and driving, was invited to play golf where you were going to have to walk. You couldn't ride in carts with someone, but there was a course that was going to be open. And I remember driving there. The highways were empty. But about every other turnaround in the middle of the interstate was law enforcement.
5: Huh.
4: And it was just sending it. I've never been nervous driving on the roads of the United States.
2: Wasn't that the creepiest?
4: It was so eerie to me.
2: In the world.
4: I'm like, if they pull me over, like.
6: Papers, please.
4: Yeah.
5: Yeah. That was, they were doing that in New York State. They were turning people around saying, you can't leave the state.
6: And it's always for your own good. Again, I know we mentioned that before, but it's always
5: for the greater good.
6: For the greater
2: good. We had instances.
3: As a reminder, in most states, if not all, most states, this phenomenon was happening through executive orders out of the executive branch. And in our structure of government, the legislatures are not constitutionally allowed to hand off their power to the executive branch.
2: We literally forfeited our form of government to a dictatorship sponsored through the Department of Health.
3: It took a lot of work to come up with the language to put in statute to rein back in the legislature handing over their own authority.
1: Okay, Melanie, I hate to interrupt, but we do have to pause right here. But we'll be back for more of the Public Square in a moment. Stay tuned.

right back for more on the Public Square. Spreading the light of liberty across the land. Now back to the Public Square.

0: You are back with us on the Public Square. We're talking about who has the power. And Rob, you want to start this segment off with memes?
1: You know, there were so many memes passed around during COVID, but one that always stuck with me was a photo of the founders. They're working on the Constitution or the Declaration. But the headline says, none of this matters if there's a pandemic. And that's, in essence, what was done by politicians on both sides of the aisle. They
2: Do
1: ripped
2: you
1: it
2: see
1: up.
2: The formula? If chaos can be created and sustained, then people will voluntarily surrender their rights to people in power, even if those people in power are absolutely violating the Constitution.
3: A virus that only kills 1% of the population, and then only with people who are have comorbidities. So Alice and I were standing in
2: a
3: store.
2: But that information was censored by the big tech companies, criticized.
3: So let me tell you a quick story that
2: I guess I still have some scars over this.
3: I do too. So Alice and I were standing in a store. It was a delicatessen, and everybody in the store, except for some of the people behind the counter, everybody was wearing a mask. And Alice and I were the youngest customers in that store. There were several people far older, and there was a lady, very elderly, and she had a mask on. And her husband had a walker, and he had a mask on. And she decided to speak very loudly in front of everybody. I don't know why everybody isn't wearing a mask. It's the law, you know. And she said that in front of Alice and me. And we immediately turned around, and I said, oh, no, it is not the law. And I said it louder than she did in front of everybody to get everybody's attention. And she backed up, which I'm a peaceful and harmless person, like a butterfly. And I said, no, it is not the law. This is a decree from the governor. I said, who makes law, ma'am? She didn't say anything. I said, who makes law? I said, the legislature makes law. And did the legislature in our state tell us to wear masks? No, it did not. So this is a decree. It is illegal, and you are not bound to wear the stupid mask. And what did my wife say? She said, you know, we got rid of kings a long time ago, ma'am. Nobody said another word.
2: God bless Alice. Okay.
3: Amen.
2: So let's replay the scenario now. You got away with that barely. If you had said that online, you would have been deplatformed.
3: If I had been in Australia or the UK, I would have been arrested.
2: You would have been arrested. If you had opened a church door and held services in Canada or Australia, and in some places in the United States of America, you would be shut down. And there were people taken to jail.
3: And the doors
2: changed. Were changed. Mm-hmm. We were on the verge of all of those things. Not by legislative action, not by constitutional action. The Constitution disappeared because of the chaos. Now, let's put, I don't know, 20 or 30 members of the DSA in the United States House of Representatives. And let's say we've got a challenge when it comes to appropriations and passing a budget, and they're not getting what they want. And so we can't get a budget passed, and they close down the government. Do you honestly think they care? That's what they've wanted to do all along, is close down our form of government. So they create the chaos. How are we going to fix it? You got to have a vote. What do we do? Because they want to close it down. They don't care. They're there to create chaos. What if there is another health situation? I don't even want to use the word, that other P word. I don't want to use that word. What if there's another situation like that? So let's go back to big tech. We've seen how they performed. That was before AI was on every other page.
4: Why wouldn't they just cause the P word themselves? Why wouldn't they just cause it? I mean, many people believe they caused this one, whether unintentionally or not. They could just do it.
2: There are people who have got very serious claims about the fact that the health world had a decision to make about mRNA technology. And based on the conversation that happened in the Milken Institute several months before the pandemic broke out, where they actually said out loud, what if, and then described a situation where a novel flu-like virus were to emerge from, say, China. And I'm not going to say what they said because I don't want to get sued by them. Let's just say when you listen to it yourself, you realize they were just spitballing. But boy, did they get it right.
1: Well, and you look at the media headlines from that time, and the media was bashing folks for asking questions when the authorities knew the answers to those questions and the people that were asking questions were accurate, but they still let the media continually pile on.
2: Wait, who owns the media? Let's see. The Washington Post is owned by Amazon, which is owned by Bezos. Axios is owned by Laura Powell Jobs. Golly, now that I start to think about it, ABC, NBC, so that's owned by Disney and the C-suite folks up there who shut down at the bidding of Demings, the county mayor there in Florida, in Orlando. Golly, maybe the media, I don't know, are they in on it too? Oh, you now look, okay, we didn't have millions of listeners. So we probably just lost like a bunch.
4: No, I think we gained a bunch. Okay. I think people are on to this. I mean,
2: if this is a conspiracy, somebody show me where a single fact is not honest. We're talking about stuff we all experienced.
4: But you were called a conspiracy theorist before all the data came out. And so that's why you have to just be immune to someone calling you a conspiracy theorist. If you're actually doing real research and you're at primary source documentation and you're judging things accurately, they're just going to call you a conspiracy theorist until you're right, until you're proven right.
2: We watched civil government cease to exist in a constitutional formula and function on fear, function on profiteering, function on anything but the rule of law. And that was because we had what was perceived a pandemic, which is something we've never seen before. So what's next? All right. So the contention that we... go ahead. You're out? Melanie, that's it? You're done?
5: No, I said, you asked what's next.
2: Okay, and you said?
5: And I think that what's next is going to be an election pandemic where the whole electoral process gets turned on its ear through quote-unquote irregularities, as we had irregularities in our healthcare system. So if they're going to be able to go in and create chaos or seize anything state to state to state, we have a decentralized system in our electoral system. So I think the next pandemic is going to be an electronic one.
2: Okay. No, wait, whoa. All right. So let's just say, let's play this out. Let's war game this out, if you will. Oh, please, war. Now let's go ahead and play this one out. Let's board game this one out. So we've got election irregularities, and now all of a sudden the DSA and others have decided to say that, you know what, you all are right. This is so bad, we can't fix it. We just can't fix it. So they will, but how?
4: Great question, Dave. Something to consider while we're on our break. 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
2: Our final few minutes together today on The Public Square. 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
3: Just so you'll know, there is more coming here. We've talked about this entire process and what Big Tech's role was, and we have a friend who was right in the middle of that, Dr. Aaron Cariotti, who was the head of the Medical Ethics Division of University of California at Irvine, who was fired because he spoke out on COVID. He was working in the Great Barrington Declaration with Jay Bettichera and others, and Aaron was a serious player in that. And
4: he tried to be ethical in the medical ethics community, and he was
3: fired.
4: Expelled. Okay.
3: Yeah, he got
4: just,
3: fired.
4: Just
3: yeah, because
4: sure
3: he said, I'm sorry, last time I checked, medical ethics says first for doctors, do no harm. We're doing a lot of harm, and somebody's got to say something, and he got canned.
4: Sounds right.
3: Now, he didn't just sue to get his job back, because he hasn't gotten his job back. He didn't sue to get a financial claim. He sued because of the truth. And he was joined by a number of other people. And that suit has recently made its way to the Supreme Court. And in that process, finally reached a settlement.
5: Okay.
3: Aaron Cariotti has a wonderful speech about all the things we've been talking about on YouTube. K-H-E-R-I-A-R-T-Y. Aaron, AA, Aaron Cariotti. It's from Hillsdale College. It's on Hillsdale's site. Look for Dr. Aaron Cariotti. Go to Hillsdale. Go ahead. It's good. It's really a good speech. And he gets back into that hideous strength. So our goal is to feature some of that speech coming up. And Dr. Cariotti has agreed to join us here on the Public Square to talk about their suit where they took on Big Tech, who made them shut up illegally against their constitutional rights. Because they were too chaotic. They were agents of chaos. And they believed that they had the right of conscience and free speech. And Big Tech wanted them silenced. And so did the government. And they came after them. And these guys have fought the fight at tremendous personal price. We're going to get Dr. Cariotti to join us.
5: Well, when you look at what else the government did, I mean, they were, think about it, looking for papers. If you didn't take the shot, right? Has there ever been a time before where people were treated as second-class citizens based on whether or not they put something into their body that the government told them they must?
3: Show me your papers or you may not see your dying mother.
5: Well, and some people weren't even allowed to see their dying mother, unfortunately, to begin with. But yeah, show me your papers or you're not eating at our restaurant. Show me your papers or you're not to leave your hotel room.
6: Show me your papers or you're not getting your medical degree that you have paid for and earned.
5: You know, in some places it was show me your papers or you're not getting your surgery because we will not permit you to get into this hospital.
3: You heartless people don't care. People are dying. There's just one problem. We're not saying this because we don't want our rights abused. We're saying it because we've done the research and checked your numbers and you're full of it. Children, I listened to the CDC board that was charged with the childhood treatment of this. There's a committee that's involved on whether they were going to approve COVID to be for children for vaccinations or not. And it was an open call. The whole nation could have listened. And I listened to the whole thing. I could not believe it. They went on for hours. And here was their bottom line conclusion. I'm telling you, this is what they said. They said, the facts aren't changed. It doesn't look like this is really much of a threat to children. But out of an abundance of caution, we're going to recommend that the vaccine be given to children.
5: Of course.
6: In one state, when we were looking at the dashboard with all of the data points, and they defined a child up through age 19. The only documented cases of COVID were at age 19. So there literally were zero cases in that state.
4: But then you had people who maybe didn't do their homework, who just thought, oh, the CDC told me I need to get my kid vaccinated. And they do it. You know, and so some of this stuff, it's not even forced upon you. It's just told to you from some position of power
5: and
4: that you're supposed to respect.
5: Somebody in this room was told by their pediatrician, don't bring your children back here. You're no longer our patients because you're not following our regiment the way we want it done.
7: Yeah, our pediatrician told us, you know, we're no longer patients there because we didn't follow every single recommendation. And all we did was ask questions. Like,
8: so you just got fired by your doctor.
5: First, do no harm.
7: Yeah.
5: Okay.
6: I have a flip side example. My doctor, when I walked in, I had a mask on. The nurse did not. She said, you can keep that on if you want, but none of us are wearing masks.
7: Well, you know, and I know a lot.
5: No, you can't have her doctor.
7: A lot of people miss out on a lot of important things because of COVID and the things that happened. But was, you know, RJ, it was his year for baseball. The team was traveling to Cooperstown, New York, and they sent over the form to sign to go to Cooperstown. And the requirements that the state of New York was making for these kids, I wasn't permitted in the state because I wasn't vaccinated. They would, and I'm like, I can't send my kid with, you know, to, because if they put him in a hospital, I'm never going to see him again. And that was the reality. That was happening. So, yeah, needless to say, he didn't go to Cooper.
5: So Melanie came up with the question in the electoral model, what if? So let's just say we get to a place where the socialists have decided that there's just too much money in politics, which they say, by the way, was their contention, even though the Supreme Court says money in politics is free speech. And by the way, we preceded the Democratic Socialists of America in the campaign finance reform debate by, let's see, 1992 to today is a lot of time. We were there a long time before them. Okay. We helped write term limits laws. We helped work on campaign finance reform. We've been down this road. And you know what the problem is? Campaign finance laws are always used by the people with the most power to take away power from people they're threatened by. The Supreme Court finally got it right and said political speech is free speech. And if you're spending money to get speech and the subject is politics, that's still free speech. That ruling is right. But the DSA says too much money in politics. We got to get rid of those rules and stop it, stop it, stop it. Okay, that's what they want to do. Let's say we have the scenario where because of the motor voter laws where people go into the DMV and who have legitimate need for licenses but are not United States citizens. The DSA wants voting rights for all permanent residents, not citizens. All permanent residents, not citizens. Right now, if you go in as a permanent resident, you have a driver's license, they'll ask you, do you want to register to vote? Because the law requires, federal law requires, they ask that question. And since you're not allowed to breach of privacy on anything else about these people, you can't say to them, are you a citizen? Are you not a citizen? You can only say, would you like to register to vote? And they say, sure, I'd love to register to vote.
7: Because they don't know the laws of the land because they're not from here.
6: Because they do and they want to do it anyway.
5: Or because they want to be registered just in case the laws get changed. Because some cities are promising they're going to change them. So they say yes. They have the right to answer the question. They did not lie when they said yes. Now they're on the files. Now, an election comes down. Now, we say, well, there's only, oh, come on, there's only, how many of them? Well, New Jersey said there's just a few thousand. All of a sudden, there's 10,000s or more. Okay? All right. Yeah, because they can say yes.
7: Yeah. Yeah.
5: Now, let's say we've got a voting scandal. And it's proven we got a scandal. So big tech shows up, the guys with all the dough, and says, here's the answer. We're going to online voting because we can fix it. We'll fix the problem for you. We're going to have AI voting. It won't be governed by the local communities. It won't be governed by the states. It won't be monitored by the people in your neighborhood and precinct. It will just be whatever Claude and Alexa and Siri and whoever else all that other stuff is all about, it'll just be what big tech says it is.
4: That's what they do in the book and the film The Circle.
7: The
4: that
7: Circle,
4: we talk about
7: yeah.
4: A bunch of times. They do that. And that was years ago that came out.
5: There's more on this conversation. We're going to get Dr. Cariotti to talk to us, I believe, and that will
3: provide some interesting input. I'm just telling you that the people that have all the money are trying to do all they can to get the power to join with it. And they have a play in this. And the question is, why are they not opposed to the Democrat Socialists of America?
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10: There's a new poll out that charts approval of gay marriage.
11: Sweden is the country where the most people think homosexual unions are a good thing, 92%. The Netherlands come in second at 89%. Spain checks in at 87%. On the other end of the spectrum, opposition to gay marriage is strongest in Nigeria, where the population is split between Muslims and Christians, 97%. It's also very unpopular in Indonesia, Kenya, and Malaysia. Michael Harrington reporting.
10: The Department of Defense is introducing a course centered on Western civilization and Christianity this fall in the schools and operates for military families. It's all part of an effort by the Defense Secretary, Pete Hegseth, to redirect the education system toward patriotic values and classical learning. The Department of Defense education activity operates about 160 schools across 11 countries. It educates about 70,000 students. This is SRN News. The CDC is out with a new warning about alfalfa sprouts.
12: A food poisoning outbreak linked to alfalfa sprouts has sickened people in 15 states. The Centers for Disease Control and Prevention says 55 cases have been documented, including 4 hospitalizations. The outbreak involves salmonella and different strains of E. coli. Officials say the cases are linked to alfalfa sprouts from Everything Sprouts, a Minnesota grower. The sprouts were sold under the Calco and Everything Sprouts brands. Last year, the FDA warned Everything Sprouts about several concerns, including a leaking roof. Keith Peters reporting.
10: The wildfires burning in Europe this summer have exposed a potentially deadly threat lurking beneath the blackened landscape. Rusty bombs and mines all left over from World Wars I and II. The explosives now threaten crews fighting the fires. Some of the weapons have exploded in the intense heat. You find more on these stories at SRNnews.com.
13: Good morning. Here's your Central Illinois weather forecast on WBNH. It is currently 65 with zero wind and sunny. As we head into this afternoon and evening, sunshine and a high of 80 with a wind coming out of the northwest around 11 miles per hour. For tonight, clear skies with very little wind and a low near 60. Tomorrow, a wind 1 to 5 miles per hour, mostly sunny, and a high around 78. For Monday, some sun and a high of 77. About the same with a temperature of 79 and partly sunny Tuesday. Partly sunny Wednesday, 81 being our high.
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23: Howdy, and welcome to Wildwood. Ben tough in class today? Now, Miss Harbor teaches something new every day, and the class, for the most part, learns something new every day. Today, however, Miss Harbor is trying to teach the class to think differently. This is a much more difficult prospect.
24: I don't get it!
25: Marcia, it's not a problem that you can solve in the normal way. In fact, there's not one single answer.
0: there's more than one answer?
1: There are several, CJ. Perhaps many.
24: My head hurts.
1: You must all quit trying to come up with the right answer and think about the question in a different way. Let's go over it again. Remember, the three steps for problem solving are, number one, state the problem. Number two, consider the options. And then number three, evaluate the possible result. Ned, please state the problem for the class.
6: Well, the assignment says we must get food to a small village in the mountains.
1: Now, that was the assignment, but that is not stating the problem. You must ask questions before you can truly understand the problem. Stacy, ask some questions that will help us.
8: Well, what kind of food do they need?
1: Excellent.
24: Who is the food for?
1: Wonderful, Marcia.
0: How far away is the village?
1: Very good, CJ. What if we did not think through these things, spent a lot of money to buy wagon loads of corn, we then get it to the village, only to discover that they have lots of corn. Corn is everywhere. What they really needed was, say, milk for the children. All of that time and money and effort would have been a waste.
6: How embarrassing would that be?
1: Okay, I have an idea. I was going to give this to you in a few weeks, but I think it may be needed now. A new assignment. Write this down now. Number one, this is due Friday at the beginning of class. Number two, I want each of you to bring in everything you will need to successfully complete a treasure hunt.
24: Treasure hunt?
1: Yes, Goose.
0: Now you're talking.
1: Number three, you must be able to carry it all on your backs. And number four, you are not to discuss your plans with anyone else but me. The one who is the best prepared will get 100 points. The rest of the class will get a zero.
24: Wow, that doesn't seem fair.
22: We've never had an assignment like this before.
0: Winner takes all. I like it.
6: Well, Tiffany, aren't we smug? What makes you think you'll win?
0: I'm a Rockler. Trust me, I know about treasure.
22: What's smug? What does smug mean?
0: It means she thinks she's right and she's being snotty about it. You'll see. Just wait.
22: Oh, she did it again, didn't she?
6: Indeed, she did.
22: Smug alert! What?
1: All right, class, that's enough.
0: Miss Harbor?
1: Yes, CJ?
0: I would just like to apologize now for getting the 100 points.
8: No chance of that, Mr. Big Talker.
1: Did you all write down the directions exactly as I gave them to you?
25: Yes, Miss Harbor!
1: Good. Now, please begin your list of items or your list of questions, but do not talk to anyone but me about your plans.
8: This is going to be fun.
24: I don't want a zero!
23: Well, the whole class was strangely preoccupied with this new project. It's all they wanted to talk about, but they couldn't talk about it. So, later on the way home, that's what they talked about.
24: I don't like it. Everybody but one will lose.
0: Guess that's life.
8: Well, let's see how tough you are when I win and you lose and I make you cry like a little girl.
0: Oh, no chance of that.
24: I want to pick blueberries.
6: Well, I don't. I always get sick when we pick blueberries.
0: Marcia, will that make you feel better?
26: Maybe. Yeah.
0: Well then, let's pick blueberries.
6: Oh, of course let's pick blueberries. Who listens to Ned anyways?
8: I'll catch up later. I'm taking a basket of cookies over to Eunice McGruff. Anyone want to come?
6: Eunice McGruff? She's back?
0: Yep, back to stay. Moved into the mansion with Miss Collins.
6: You're taking a welcome basket to Eunice McGruff?
8: Yes.
24: Why not?
6: Well, she's mean and she hates kids. She hates me. She's mean!
8: Could that have anything to do with your breaking her vase?
6: Oh, Goose! Smug alert!
22: Smug alert! Wow!
8: Everybody new to town gets a basket of cookies. That's my rule. Anyone want to come?
0: No, thanks.
6: Not me.
24: She sounds kind of scary. I don't want to go.
22: Sorry. I got a treasure hunt to get ready for. We can't talk about it. I shouldn't have said that.
6: You can talk about the project. You just can't talk. Oh, I give up.
27: Yes? What can I do for you?
8: Hi, my name is Stacy Clemmer, and I would just like to welcome you to Wildwood. This is for you.
27: Really? Well, thank you, Stacy Clemmer. Is this from the church group?
8: No, ma'am.
27: The ladies' auxiliary?
8: No, ma'am. Just me. I try to welcome everyone new to Wildwood. It's just something I do.
27: Well, that's very impressive, Stacy Clemmer. Oh, I think you are a girl I would like to get to know more.
23: Well, the two of them sat there on the front porch of the Collins Mansion and chatted for the better part of an hour. The more they talked, the more Eunice became impressed with Stacy. Then old Stace got serious and started telling Eunice McGruff things she hadn't told anyone before.
8: And sometime next month, it will be born.
27: Ah, so then you will be a big sister.
8: Yep, I guess.
27: Not very pleased about it, are you?
8: Well,
27: you can be honest with me, Stacy Clemmer.
8: My folks are turning my room into a nursery. All they talk about is the new baby, and I'm getting treated like last week's newspaper.
27: I understand completely. I have a younger sister, and it was the same for me.
8: What did you do?
27: I was sweet and nice and miserable.
8: Great.
27: Till one day when I was in my teens, I made a decision that you should make now.
8: What's that? What decision?
27: You should decide to take life on your terms. Decide what you want and go after it. You should be the captain of your destiny. Don't let anyone stand in your way.
8: I didn't think you could do that.
27: Most people don't. Most aren't strong enough. But I was, and I think you are too. No one wants you to be happy more than you do. It's your job. If you want money, go after it. If you want fame, don't stop until you have it.
8: Wow. I do want to be happy.
27: And those who love you want that for you, too. But it is up to you. You make your own map, and you steer your own ship to find your own treasure. Take charge of your life.
8: Yeah. Prepare for a treasure hunt. I can do that. I am doing that.
27: Are you ready for your future, Stacy Clemmer?
8: I am.
27: Then say it after me. I am the captain of my destiny.
8: I am the captain of my destiny.
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23: Well, Stacy left Mrs. Eunice McGruff with her head in the clouds. It all sounded so good. Make your own map, go on your own treasure hunt, get what you want. Problem is, and deep down, Stacy knew it, that's not the way it works. If you make up your own map, you end up very unhappy, because you end up very lost.
6: Oh, I'm sick. I'd get sick, and now I am.
5: I hope you're happy.
24: And what do you think would cause that?
7: Hey, Stace.
8: Hey, guys. I've made my own map.
5: Splendid.
8: I'm the captain of my own destiny.
24: Really? What's that? What's destiny?
8: I'm going after my treasure, and none of you can stop me.
5: I wouldn't dream of stopping you.
24: Treasure?

0: dream of stopping you.
1: Pleasure? Stop! We can't talk about that. Miss Halber said.
0: She's making me nuts. Goose is making me nuts.
2: No, not that treasure. My treasure. My happiness. It's my turn now. I want to be happy.
3: Okay. What are you going to do to be happy?
2: I don't know.
0: I'm sick. I want to go home.
2: No.
3: What?
2: No, we're not going home. I just got here and I want to pick blueberries. We will all pick blueberries. Now.
0: I'm going to be sick. Oh, you're being ridiculous. I'm going home.
2: No. I want to have fun picking berries. You can't go.
1: I've already picked enough.
2: You are standing in the way of my happiness. Pick more berries.
1: Okay.
3: Well, Captain, you've made Ned angry and you've made Marcia cry. Happy now?
2: This is not making me happy. I am going home.
4: Since old Stacy decided that her life's goal is to get what she wants and to make herself happy, she's been more miserable than ever before. So she went back to talk it over with Eunice McGruff.
2: So far, it's been a total disaster.
5: Well, Stacy Clemmer, no one said that happiness was easy.
6: I will tell you what. Tomorrow afternoon, I am attending a tea party with a small group of the most influential women in Wildwood. I am sure that they would be charmed to meet a lovely, polite up-and-comer like you. Would you like to join me?
2: You mean it?
6: Come meet me here tomorrow afternoon, and you can accompany me to the tea.
2: Wow, I'd love to.
6: Do you have a nice dress?
2: Well, yes, I do.
6: Well, you will want to look the part. You should always look the part, Stacy Clemmer. Looking successful and becoming successful go hand in hand. The goal in life is to get what you want. Your friends are holding you back. I think you may be ready for a new class of friends that will help you get where you want to go.
4: Well, everyone hoped that a good night's sleep would get Stacy back to her old self. But they were sorely disappointed. She was selfish and demanding all day at school, and then stormed off and headed home right after school to work on her treasure project. So the club had rambled up to the fort, hoping to find something to do before they got there.
1: Well, my stuff is so heavy that I can barely lift it all.
7: We shouldn't be talking about this.
0: Ha ha! But Miss Harbor didn't say that we needed to carry it all the way north to the... Well, all the way.
3: North? Good one. No, she didn't. We just have to be able to get all the stuff to class.
7: We should talk about something else, guys.
3: You'd need a camel to carry all that stuff in real life.
7: Marcia, cover your ears. La, la, la, la, la, la.
0: Camel. Yeah, right.
7: Well, have you guys thought that we have no idea what the treasure is?
3: Quick, cover your ears. La, la, la, la, la, la.
7: Sometimes I'm embarrassed to know you two. I'm going to go talk to Miss Harbor. I don't think any of us know what we're doing.
4: The next morning, everyone in class came to school separately, trying to keep their secrets from the others. One by one, they came to the steps of the schoolhouse with huge and mysterious bags over their shoulders. Well, most of them, anyway. And there was Stacy. Old Stace came next, but to the surprise of them all, she came in her best Sunday dress.
3: Well, look at you.
0: What's with the dress? Got a job interview?
2: I should have expected as much from you both. I'm going to make something of myself, and that requires that I look the part. I'm an up-and-comer in this town.
0: Wow.
1: Well, I think you look very nice in a dress, Stacy.
2: Thank you, Marcia.
7: Wow, Stace. Look at you.
0: She reminds me of someone.
3: Queen of Sheba?
0: Very good.
2: Knock it off, CJ.
0: No, no, really. She reminds me of... Oh, who is it?
3: Queen of England.
2: CJ.
0: No, no, not the Queen of England. Seriously, someone else.
1: Queen Bee?
3: Marcia, you've been holding back.
2: That's enough! All of you! What do you know about anything? You think you're so smart?
7: Stace, they were just kidding.
2: You know what you all are? You're bumpkins, all of you!
8: That's what I've been saying for some time now. Finally, someone agrees with me.

0: Stacy.
1: It just came to me.
2: Oh, no, I've become...
1: You remind me of Tiffany. Tiffany!
2: I've become Tiffany.
3: Hi, my name is Petra from Ontario. My favorite Paws and Tails character is Goose, because she's funny. Wait till you hear what happens next on today's episode.
4: Hello, lovely listeners. 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
1: Now, Tiffany, that is not true.
4: Ned, what are you talking about?
1: Well, we have new Goose t-shirts and Ned t-shirts. Just go online to pawsandtails.org to see them.
4: Wait. We have no Tiffany t-shirts?
1: Oh boy, here it comes. Bye, everybody.
4: You all will rue the day.
5: Well, Stacy was stunned. All the work she had done this last week, all of the mean things she had said and done to make herself happy, had turned her into the worst kind of person. In the awkward moment that followed, the kids all carried their bundles quietly into class.
6: Well, good morning. What a quiet group you all are. Stacy, what a pretty...
7: Yeah, pretty dress, I know.
6: Yes, well, I am very anxious to see what you all have come up with for our first treasure hunt. Who wants to go first?
8: I think it would be best if I went last. That way the others won't, you know, have to go after me and get all embarrassed.
9: Oh, brother.
6: I appreciate your thoughtfulness, CJ, but I think we should take that risk. Why don't you go ahead?
8: Okay.
10: So, Tiffany, where's your stuff for the treasure hunt?
11: I don't have any.
10: Huh. Suit yourself.
8: My tools and provisions include some things that I invented just for this treasure hunt.
6: Very impressive.
8: This, for instance, is a pith helmet that has dark glasses built into the rim. If the desert sun gets too bright, flip down the glasses.
10: What desert sun?
6: That is very nice, CJ.
8: Thank you.
6: Sorry, you get a zero.
8: What?
6: Ned, you're next.
8: I'm not done yet.
10: Excuse me, Mr. Big Talker. I, too, have invented some things that I will need to get to the gold mine. This fur coat is not just any fur coat. It is...
8: You'll die of heat stroke in that. Why would you take a fur coat to the desert?
10: Well, Mr. Rudinsky, that is because the treasure is not in the desert. Where did you get that idea? It's the gold from a mine in the Yukon.
2: It is? Well, who changed it from the South Seas Island?
10: If you would have listened just a little more closely.
6: Thank you, Ned. You get a zero as well.
10: What?
6: As do you, Marcia.
2: Oh, but I worked really hard.
6: Goose, what did you bring to find the treasure?
9: Nothing, Miss Harbor.
8: Oh, Goose.
6: Do you know where the treasure is?
9: Yes, ma'am, I do.
6: Where?
9: Oh, in the closet.
8: Oh, brother.
6: That is correct.
9: What?
6: Do you know what the treasure is?
9: Yes, it's a big A+.
6: That is correct.
2: Oh, I don't get it.
10: That's not fair. You told us that it was gold from the Yukon.
8: She did not. She said that it was... You didn't tell us where it was, did you?
6: I did not.
7: Here it is. The treasure was a big cardboard A+?
9: Yep.
7: Well, how did you know that?
9: Well, I asked Miss Harbor.
10: We're goofballs, all of us.
6: You all ran off and worked hard, made plans, even made pretty maps. But you had no idea what the treasure was or where you should even be looking. Very poor problem-solving skills. Goose realized that she didn't know these things, and she went to the one person who did know. She asked me, and I told her. I do not want any of you to go through life working hard and looking for something that is not there because you didn't ask the right questions.
5: The whole class was out of sorts the whole rest of the day, but none as much as Stacy. She just couldn't gather all of her thoughts about how she'd been acting, and yet everything Eunice McGruff said seemed to make so much sense. She marched straight to the Collins mansion for a little talk before they were going to head off to the tea party together.
12: Well, hello, Stacy. How are you?
7: Not fine. Is your sister-in-law, is Mrs. McGruffin? I'm a little early, but...
12: She told me you would be here. She's gone ahead without you.
7: She what? She told me to meet her here.
12: Stacy, come on into the parlor. I need to fill you in a little about my dear sister-in-law.
7: Am I supposed to meet her there?
12: No. She... You see, she met Tiffany Rockler, and she's going with her.
7: I got dumped? I did everything she told me to do, and then she dumped me for Tiffany?
12: What did she tell you to do, may I ask?
7: To do whatever it takes to be happy.
12: Oh, of course.
7: She told me not to let anything keep me from what I want.
12: She's told me the same things for years. She's wrong, Stacy. Couldn't be more wrong.
7: But I want to be happy. I want to be the captain of my destiny.
12: I dearly love Eunice, but she has given you the worst sort of advice. Do not try to be captain of your destiny. Do you know what your future holds?
7: No.
12: Then how will you know what to go after? You will be on a journey without a destination.
7: Or a treasure hunt without a map.
12: Precisely.
7: I've already had some experience with that sort of thing.
12: Really?
7: Don't go off looking for a treasure when you don't know what it is or where to find it.
12: Well, you are a lucky cub to know that so early in life.
7: So, then what do I do? I want to be happy.
12: First, it is important that you understand this. Do you really know that you cannot choose your destiny? That you should not even try to?
7: Yeah, because I don't know what it'll be, and I'll just waste all my time working for lots of money or being famous, and it may not be what I should even be doing after all.
12: Oh, splendid. You now know a truth that eludes grown-ups around the globe.
7: But I still want to be happy. How do I find what I'm supposed to be really looking for?
12: What if you could go to someone who knows what you need and has plenty of it?
7: Well, that would be great if they would know.
12: God, Stacy. God knows what you want, what you need, and He has plenty of it to give to you. You just have to understand that you can't get these things from any other source, only God.
7: Well, I guess that makes sense.
12: Don't go searching for some treasure. Search for God. That's what we were made for. To search for God and to find Him. And the plans He has for you are better than the ones you have anyway.
7: Really?
12: Let God be the captain of your destiny, Stacy.
7: Yeah. Let God be my captain.

0: 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The song, Gonna Let My Father Lead the Way, was written by Sandy Howell and Mark Edward Lewis. 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
4: Good morning. Here's your Central Illinois weather forecast on WBNH. It is currently 65 with zero wind and sunny. As we head into this afternoon and evening, sunshine and a high of 80 with a wind coming out of the northwest around 11 miles per hour. For tonight, clear skies with very little wind and a low near 60. Tomorrow, a wind 1 to 5 miles per hour, mostly sunny, and a high around 78. For Monday, some sun and a high of 77. About the same with a temperature of 79 and partly sunny Tuesday. Partly sunny Wednesday, 81 being our high.
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6: Hi, I'm Zach. Welcome to Beyond Gilead. Wow, a lot of things have been happening around here. Let me help to fill you in.
7: Monica Richter, you're under arrest for five separate counts of bribery of public officials.
8: What?
9: Monica.
10: John Morrison and I talked, and it could be a long time before you're out.
8: I'm in jail.
11: Does the defendant have counsel?
12: She does now, sir.
8: Who are you?
12: William Paulson, Your Honor. I've been retained by a friend to help you.
11: Mrs. Richter will be remanded to county jail until trial.
8: Well then, Mr. Paulson, who is in control here?
12: God.
8: I will handle my own legal affairs, thank you. And you, Mr. Paulson, are fired.
6: So today, we're gonna take a detour from Gilead Lane and we're gonna head to jail. But don't worry, something kinda cool is already happening there. So if you're ready, let's go beyond Gilead.

0: You know, as soon as I mentioned God, that was it. She just shut right down. End of conversation.
1: Will, I am so sorry to put you in that situation. I mean, I know how Monica can be, but I guess I just thought that as long as she didn't know I had retained you, she'd behave.
0: No harm done as far as I'm concerned, John. My pro bono work isn't really high profile, so I don't think getting fired as counsel to Monica Richter is going to be a real black stain on my career. It's her I'm concerned about.
2: What do you mean?
0: Well, last night, I received a very interesting proposition.
2: Oh, my.
0: Right. This is the kind of thing that could make all the difference for Monica's case.
2: I'm sorry. Could?
0: Well, I mean if she had a lawyer to walk her through it.
2: Right.
1: You know, Will, the way I see it, Monica didn't hire you in the first place. And so Monica doesn't really have the right to fire you.
2: No. Does she?
0: Good point, John. Now I remember why I always picked you as my debate partner back in college.
1: Oh, yes, yes. The power of my persuasive abilities. But seriously, Will, thank you again for being willing to do this. Coming all the way up here from Springdale, taking on a difficult case with a difficult client on your own dime, no less. It really means a lot to me and Mary.
0: Well, you know you're welcome, John. But I didn't just do it for you.
2: Sorry?
0: She needs the Lord, John.
2: Oh. Hmm. Amen.
0: Well, I better get going. Got some calls to make.
2: All right.
0: I'm going to see if I can get a meeting with her this morning. Pray for me.
2: I will.
3: Richter? Got you a visitor.
4: I wasn't expecting anyone.
3: Yeah? Well, he was expecting you. You got 20 minutes.
0: Mrs. Richter.
4: Mr. Paulson? I thought I fired you.
0: You did. And I realize you don't have to talk with me at all, now that I no longer represent you.
4: Yes. In fact, you can make
0: Mrs. Richter, I've been approached by the U.S. Attorney's Office.
4: You have? Well, if you're expecting me to salute, I'm just not in the mood right now. I hope you understand.
0: I understand very well. They asked me to look into something on your behalf. That's why I'm here.
4: To harass me?
0: To make you an offer.
5: So, choking can lead to asphyxiation, which can lead to hypoxia, which can lead to death. And that's why we teach the Heimlich maneuver. Now that you've all learned how to do the Heimlich class, it's time to put all that wonderful knowledge into practice. Haley?
6: Yes.
5: You are the first volunteer. Come on up.
7: You are so lucky.
6: I...
5: You what?
6: I can't. Really. Just can't. Please pick someone else. Please. Really, please.
5: Do you mean to tell me you're too embarrassed to save someone's life?
6: Yes.
8: Miss Hartley?
5: Yes, Beau?
8: I'll volunteer.
5: All right then, Beau. You'll be doing the Heimlich on Norton the Dummy. I need one more volunteer.
8: How about Haley's friend?
5: Me? Jessica? How about it?
9: Well, sure.
6: You are so lucky.
9: I really am.
5: Jessica, you'll be providing the sounds of Norton the Dummy as he chokes on a chicken nugget.
9: Oh, I've always wanted to act.
5: This could be your big debut, honey.
9: Okay, what's my motivation?
5: You are one chicken nugget away from eternity.
9: Wow, I can feel it already.
5: Beau, you and your friend Norton here are at a restaurant. Suddenly, he grabs his throat. Choking sounds, Jessica. Keep in mind that sometimes the victim has such a bad blockage, they can't make any sounds at all. So, what are you gonna do, Beau?
8: Encourage the victim to cough. Cough, Norton.
5: Ooh, but Norton is too choked to cough.
8: Backslap.
5: Good.
8: 5 times.
5: Excellent. Ugh. Oof. Arg. Oof. Ugh. That didn't work. Move on to the Heimlich. Explain as you go.
8: I get behind Norton's back, put my hands together, and push up on the diaphragm, like this. This compresses the lungs and expels the object into the trash can.
5: Saving Norton's life! Well done, Beau. Well done.
9: So what happened to you?
10: What do you mean?
9: In health class today.
10: Oh.
9: You flaked out.
10: I have this thing.
9: This thing?
10: This thing about gross stuff like projecting rubber chicken nuggets out of people's mouths.
9: He was a dummy.
10: And the class applauded him.
9: I was talking about Norton.
10: Oh.
9: How could you talk about Bo that way? He's so intelligent. With those intelligent deep blue eyes and those intelligent big biceps and that intelligent way he says.
11: Hi there.
9: Bo.
10: We were just talking about you.
11: Really?
10: We were admiring your intelligence.
11: I didn't know girls went for that sort of thing.
9: You did a very intelligent Heimlich maneuver, Bo.
11: You think so?
9: Yeah, I know so.
10: I think I'm choking now.
11: Hey, you ever been to the Family Fun Center?
9: No.
11: Well, tonight it's free pizza night.
9: Really?
10: Jessica, you don't even like pizza.
11: And,
9: And?
11: Well...
9: You'd like to take me?
11: That's it. Right, what you said. So...
9: I need some time to think it over.
11: I understand.
9: Okay.
11: You thought it over already?
9: I did.
11: Great, I'll call you later. See ya.
9: Bye. Water. I need water.
10: Huh?
9: I think I'm gonna pass out.
10: You want Bo to do CPR on you?
9: Haley, he asked me to free pizza night. Do you know what this means?
10: He's a cheapskate?
9: No. I think he likes me.
10: I don't know.
9: What do you mean? You don't know.
10: Isn't the Fun Center part of that Piece of Heaven place?
9: I'm not sure, but so what if it is?
10: I've just been hearing some stuff.
9: Oh, you mean they don't believe like you do?
10: Well, I'm not sure.
9: Haley, all I can say is two words. Bo Stradley.
10: And all I can say is two words. Oh, brother.
12: So you're saying all I have to do is testify against the bad guys, as you put it.
0: And the judge will take that into consideration when he sentences you.
12: You're assuming the jury would convict me.
0: I'm not assuming. I know. You realize, Mrs. Richter, you're looking at 2 years. Easy. It's your choice.
12: My choice.
0: If you choose to testify against the people who put you up to this, there's a chance the judge could give you a much lighter sentence. You might get off completely. You need to know, though, there's no guarantee. But if you want out, this is the only way.
9: He is such a dream.
10: Okay.
9: We talked the whole entire time. And he made me laugh so hard that I snorted and it got grape cola up my nose.
10: Deep conversations have a way of enriching your life.
9: Haley, seriously.
10: Okay, seriously.
9: And then they had this talk they gave. There's this guy who told us stuff that just made a lot of sense.
10: Such as?
9: Such as, you don't have to believe one way or another. Truth is whatever you believe it is.
10: Yeah, I have an on that one.
9: Haley, everybody gets to God their own way. And there are lots of ways, lots of truths, not just one. Nobody has a monopoly. That's what they told us last night. And it made so much sense. You're umming again?
10: That all sounds good.
9: But you don't believe it, do you? And you know what? That's okay. I accept you. And you should accept me.
10: I do accept you. You're my friend, but...
11: Hey, Jessica.
9: Bo, that was a lot of fun last night. Thanks.
11: Sure.
9: You can sit with us if you want.
11: Thanks.
9: We were just talking about how we should all be able to believe what we want.
11: Yeah? Haley, Jessica told me you're a Christian, right?
10: Yeah.
11: That's great. I respect that. I know some Christians, though, who think they've got the only way to heaven. It's like they can't tolerate any other belief. You know what's weird? Jesus said you aren't supposed to judge other people. And they do it all the time.
9: I'm glad you aren't like that, Haley. That's what I like about you. You're open-minded.
10: Yeah.
11: Oh, Jessica. I've got a book I forgot to give you last night. You got some time before your next class?
9: Sure. See ya, Haley.
10: See ya.
13: So why didn't you say nothing?
10: I'm sorry?
13: I'm Chase. You're Haley, right?
10: Yeah.
13: I heard you talking to your friend there.
10: So?
13: So what kind of sick person are you?
10: What's that supposed to mean?
13: You're a Christian, right?
10: Yes.
13: I'm an atheist, and proud of it. You proud of being a Christian?
10: I... don't think I'm supposed to be proud. I'm thankful.
13: Tell me something.
10: I'll try.
13: You believe in heaven? Like there's a real heaven?
10: I do.
13: And you believe there's a real hell, too?
10: Yeah.
13: then why are you letting your friend go to hell?
10: I don't understand.
13: You said you really believe this stuff?
10: I do.
13: How much do you have to hate someone to let them go to hell without telling them what you believe?
10: You're an atheist.
13: I don't believe there's a God. But you know what? If I did, I'd sure tell all my friends about him. If I didn't, what kind of friend would I be? I gotta go.
10: Yeah. Bye.
4: I don't know how this will all turn out. He told me there are no guarantees.
14: So you told him no?
4: I told him no.
14: Why?
4: I don't know. It feels so uncertain, so out of control. Anything could happen. It's so... I don't know.
14: Monica?
4: I'm in a jail cell, Tom. People used to respect the name Monica Richter because I had everything under control. Now the very mention of my name is a joke to them.
14: Hey, I don't care what those people say. You're the same beautiful woman I fell in love with.
4: Daddy always told me to be in control. And all my life, I did my very best to honor him. I had everything all planned out. Big dreams, all mapped out step by step, goal by goal.
14: Hey, it's all right.
4: No, Tom, it's all wrong. All that I've known, all that I've believed in, it's all been ripped away from me. For the first time in my life, I don't know what to do. Tom, help me.
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9: You've been real quiet. Is something wrong?
10: Just a lot of things I've been thinking about.
9: You're upset that I like Bo?
10: No.
9: Did you see the book he got me?
10: Believe, a whole new approach to life that blows off your blinders. Interesting.
9: Haley, I hope you don't mind me telling you this.
10: What?
9: It's hard for me to confront you because I want to get along. You're my best friend. But as I was reading this book, it hit me. If you really are my best friend, then I need to tell you the truth, for your own good.
10: Go on.
9: Haley, you've got blinders on. Your beliefs, they're holding you back from becoming who you need to be, because your beliefs don't allow room for other beliefs.
10: This is really hard for me.
9: I know. It's all right. Give it some time.
10: But Jessica, I need to tell you something. You can't...
9: End of lunch already? I haven't even eaten yet.
10: Yeah, you better hurry. Jessica? Jessica!
9: She's choking to death!
10: Somebody help!
16: Get the nurse, hurry!
10: She's turning blue! Look! Cough, Jessica! Cough!
16: Haley, get behind her! Heimelech! Come on, girl!
10: Okay!
16: Hands together! Push up!
9: You did it!
16: The nurse is here.
17: Jessica, are you all right, honey?
9: I'll be all right.
17: You're all right.
9: I think you just saved my life.
17: Jessica? Haley, are you all right?
9: No, I'm not.
10: What's with her?
16: Close call. A little too close.

0: Here's some lemonade, honey.
1: Thank you.
0: Hey, that was all pretty traumatic for you, I know. You want to talk about it?
1: That's not it. That's not what upset me.
0: Oh, what is it, Haley?
1: Mom, I hesitated. I was watching Jessica choke to death, and I hesitated. If it hadn't been for Chase shaking me out of it, my best friend could have died because of me.
0: Honey, things like this happen so suddenly. It's hard
1: Mom,
0: to know.
1: Mom, you don't understand. I've hesitated to tell her about Jesus, too. I was embarrassed. I didn't want to look like a narrow-minded, intolerant Christian. But what if Jessica had died today? She would have gone into hell.
0: Oh, Haley.
1: Mom, I can't hesitate anymore.
2: So, you can stay in control and stay in jail, or you can give up control and possibly be free. You know, sometimes being out of control is not such a bad thing.
3: Feels like a ship without a rudder. Just drifting along, who knows where, bumping into who knows what. I'm not a drifter, Tom, you know that.
2: I know, and I wouldn't want you to be. Instead of a ship without a rudder, what about a ship that's going somewhere, but someone else is steering?
3: Someone with a capital S, I take it?
2: Yeah.
3: Keep trying, Tom. One day you just might get me, but not today.
2: I'm not trying to get you. I want you to know his love for you, his purpose for you.
3: Not today, Tom. I know you mean well. Thank you.
4: Richter? Gotcha, a visitor.
3: Oh, yes. I've been expecting him.
4: You got 20 minutes.
3: I've come to realize something. Sometimes the only way to freedom is to give up control.
5: So this means...
3: First, I'm rehiring you.
5: Oh.
3: And second, I'm going to do it. I'm going to testify.
6: It's kind of weird thinking I might not have been around today. To feel the sun on my face, listen to the kids play, see all the pretty gold daylilies in the park. I didn't get a chance to tell you thank you.
1: Hey, what are friends for?
6: Yeah, I have this medical thing.
1: Medical thing?
6: My esophagus is smaller than most everybody else's. I can choke easily.
1: What?
6: So when I was snarfing down my food, well, I shouldn't have.
1: Why didn't you tell me this before?
6: It's kind of embarrassing.
1: You were embarrassed about something that could have cost your life?
6: Yeah, I know. Weird.
1: No, not weird. I think I understand. I've been thinking a lot about something you said the other day, and you were absolutely right.
6: Yeah?
1: If you really are my best friend, then I need to tell you the truth.
6: Oh, that part.
1: Jessica, you need to know something. When you started choking and turning blue, I was scared to death. I'm not the hero type, okay? But God used somebody. You know Chase?
6: That atheist girl?
1: Yeah, it's kind of strange. But God used an atheist to wake me up, to overcome my fear. And you know what? He's helping me right now.
6: What do you mean?
1: Jessica, God is alive. Jesus is real. I know, because I know him. And he loves me.
6: Hey, that's great for you. I just happen to believe something else.
1: What do you believe?
6: I'm not sure, but it's not that.
1: I don't judge you for believing something different.
6: Really?
1: But I do love you as my friend. And because I do, you need to know something. Something I know is true. Jesus loves you, Jessica. He is the only one that can rescue you. And he wants you to trust him on that. And when you do, he'll change your life. He's the only one who can.
7: Hey, Jessica.
6: Oh, hi. It's Bo.
1: Hey, Bo.
7: Hi, Haley. So, you're the hero, huh?
1: I guess.
7: Jessica, tonight's free ice cream night at the Fun Center. You want to come?
6: Sure.
1: You're allergic to ice cream.
6: Shh. Bo?
7: Yeah?
6: Mind if I have just a minute with Haley?
7: Oh, sure. See you tonight.
6: Okay. Haley.
1: Mm-hmm.
6: Thank you for telling me what you believe is the truth. I respect that.
1: Oh.
6: But more than that, I know you told me because you care.
1: Yeah, I really do.
6: Thanks again for what you did for me yesterday and today.
2: And here we are. Welcome to the outside.
3: Oh, it's so bright out here after being in that place for so long. Ah, I could just drink it all in. It's so beautiful.
2: And this is just the parking lot. So what's it like being out of control?
3: So far, not bad. Not bad at all.
5: Wow, that was quite a ride to jail and to Haley's school. I don't know about you, but I'm sure glad to be back in the sunshine with Monica and Tom. And I'm also glad that Haley's friend Jessica is going to have a chance to feel that warm sun again, too, after that cafeteria scare. I bet you felt like Haley did today. I know I've been nervous about telling people about Jesus, too. Just because you want to tell someone about Jesus doesn't mean that you're intolerant. It just means that you love your friend and you want them to know him, too. It's like what Chase said in today's episode. It isn't intolerance to share what it means to walk with Jesus. It's showing your friend you love them enough to tell them the truth. Do you know how to tell your friends the truth about Jesus? Today's episode is called One Way, and that one way is talked about in the Bible. In John 14:6, Jesus says this, "I am the way and the truth and the life. No one comes to the Father except through me." Haley's friend thought there were many ways to get to heaven, but it's clear from the Bible that Jesus is the only way. So let's say that your friends agree that Jesus is the only way. Now what? Well, Romans chapter 10, verse 9 puts it simply, "If you confess with your mouth that Jesus is Lord, and if you believe in your heart that God raised him from the dead, you will be saved." All you have to do is pray and believe that Jesus is Lord, and then accept the fact that God raised him from the dead, and then you're his, you're saved. It's that simple. But living the Christian life isn't always that easy. Be sure to tell your friends that praying and believing doesn't automatically make you a perfect person. We still need God's help, and we still need each other's help to keep growing as a believer. 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Our executive producer was Terry Ritchie. And as always, I'm Zach. 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
13: David said to Jonathan, "Why is your father trying to kill me? What have I done?" "The king doesn't want to kill you. I would know about it if he did." David said, "As sure as there is a God, and as sure as you're alive, your father wants to kill me. He doesn't tell you because he knows we're best friends." Jonathan said, "What do you want me to do? Name it, and I'll do it." David said, "Tomorrow, I'm scheduled to go to a banquet with the king. Tell him you gave me permission to go to Bethlehem for an annual sacrifice. If your father accepts that answer, we'll know all is well and he doesn't hate me. But if he gets angry, then it'll be clear to both of us that he wants to kill me. If you find out he has good reason to hate me, then come and kill me yourself." Jonathan said, "I'll go and find out exactly what my father thinks about you. If it's true he wants to kill you, I'll send you away in peace. But remember, we made a vow to each other before the Lord. If I die and God blesses you, you take care of my family. Love my household as if they're your own. Now hide next to the big rock in the field. After I find out what my father thinks about you, I'll come here and shoot three arrows towards the rock. I'll send my servant to get them. As he goes, I'll yell one of two things. If I say, 'They're on this side of the rock,' that's your sign that all is well and you can come back. But if I yell, 'They're on the other side of the rock,' that's your sign that you need to run for your life because my father is trying to kill you." At the banquet, Saul asked Jonathan, "Where is that son of Jesse? He should be here." "Oh, I gave him permission to go to Bethlehem for an annual family sacrifice. His brothers insisted he be there." Saul yelled at his son, "You son of a prostitute! I know what you're doing. You're taking his side. Don't you realize he's going to take away your kingdom? You're a shame to our family. Now go get him and bring him here so I can kill him." Jonathan yelled back, "What has he done? Why do you want to kill him?" Saul grabbed a spear and threw it at his son. Jonathan got up from the table and left. He didn't eat for a whole day because he was ashamed of his father. In the morning, he went to the field with his servant. He shot three arrows out beyond the rock. As the servant ran out to get them, Jonathan yelled, "They're on the other side of the rock. You need to hurry. Go as fast as you can." The servant found the arrows and brought them back. Jonathan then sent him back to the city. After he left, David came out from hiding. The two men hugged and cried. Jonathan said, "You're right. My father is determined to kill you. Go, but remember our pledge to one another and between your children and my children." With that, David left, and Jonathan went back to the city.
14: 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I'm Trevor Gearhart.
15: Good morning. Here's your Central Illinois weather forecast on WBNH. It is currently 65 with zero wind and sunny. As we head into this afternoon and evening, sunshine and a high of 80 with a wind coming out of the northwest around 11 miles per hour. For tonight, clear skies with very little wind and a low near 60. Tomorrow, a wind 1 to 5 miles per hour, mostly sunny, and a high around 78. For Monday, some sun and a high of 77. About the same with a temperature of 79 and partly sunny Tuesday. Partly sunny Wednesday, 81 being our high.
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17: 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We're just getting ready for a time of wonder, excitement, and discovery. 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

0: Well, hello there. It's good to have you back. You're always welcome here at Lamplighter Theatre. On our last visit...
1: It's been 2 weeks, Constable, and not a trace.
2: We've combed the area and the surrounding villages, even the woods. I'm very sorry, Mr. Grey. We don't know what else to do.
1: Lord Jesus. My name's Abel. Abel Grey. Suppose you know that. Would you please have mercy on a stubborn man like me?
3: Mr. Grey, are you in there? I have an urgent message for you.
1: Yes, yes, I'm coming!
4: I've been sent to fetch you.
1: For what?
4: Nemo wants you.
1: Nemo?

0: Mother! Mother!
1: Up here! Did you bring him?
0: He's here!
1: Oh, hurry, we're nearly out of time.
2: Hop off! You came for me!
0: Oh, Nemo! Oh, my Nemo! My dear Nemo! I never thought I'd see you again.
2: And look who else is here.
0: Oh, you found him.
2: That's why I left the wagon. I saw little Nemo, and then Mary, and the man followed after me.
0: So he did take you. Where is the scoundrel?
2: He said he had a good reason and meant no harm.
3: Please, Mr. Grey, listen to him. He needs to tell you something.
0: I'd like to tell him something.
3: Follow me.

0: He's nearing the end, I'm afraid.
1: Is the dwarf here?
2: Yeah, I'm Abel Grey, Nemo's father.
1: Come near. Sit, please. I have something you must hear.
2: Very well.
1: Leave us be, good people. Thank you for your kindness to an outcast.
0: Oh, no, don't worry about it. It's very hard. Oh.
3: May I stay, Papa? I don't want to leave you.
2: Yes.
1: The boy must stay. It is his story I'm about to tell. My name is Harold Weston. I was brought up to serve as the valet of Mr. Winston Oakley. My master wanted to travel through Europe one summer.

0: Harold, hand me my coat. This mountain air is giving me a chill.
1: We should go back inside, Master Winston. I could get you a spot of tea.
0: No. I need to watch for my cousin.
1: Your cousin? I didn't know we were meeting someone.
0: He doesn't know either. I wanted it to be a surprise.
1: So that's who you've been looking for all this time?
0: Yes, we missed them in France, but their ship's manifest has the last leg of their voyage here in Norway. Ah, there he is. With his wife.
1: Oh, a lovely couple. Very happy, it seems.
0: So it seems, though she would have been happier with me.
1: Should I go and greet them, sir?
0: I'll do it shortly. We haven't been that close, John and I. I'd like to remedy the situation.
1: I see. Oh, they're heading this way, sir.
2: John! John! Is that you?
3: Winston?
2: What a surprise!
3: I'd say.
2: It's so good to see you, Lydia. You are as beautiful as ever, even more so with child.
4: So good to see you too, Winston. Excuse me. Stuart, could you please bring our luggage?
3: I didn't know you were coming to Norway.
2: A last-minute business trip. What a fortunate incident that I should run into you. I never had a moment to tell you what a splendid wedding it was.
3: Oh, we were happy you could be there.
2: Well, tell me, how long are you here for? I'm going to hike to the Prekastolen Overlook this coming holiday. Perhaps you could join me.
3: That was the exact reason we came to Norway.
2: Wonderful. I'll have my steward prepare for the three of us. Just look at this view, John.
3: Oh, astounding.
2: Watch this.
3: You're out of your mind.
2: Now who's the daring one? You should see the view from over here. If you have the nerve.
3: You don't have to ask me twice.
2: Splendid leap.
3: Oh, that is beautiful.
2: Come closer.
3: There's really not enough room to...
2: Here, let me help.
3: That's a little too close, Winston.
2: Oh, I'm sorry. Here, I'll move over.
3: Yeah, Winston, stop. We're too close to the edge.
2: I've got you.
3: No, let go of my arm, Winston. I'd rather... Winston!
0: No one will believe you, Harold.
1: You let him fall.
0: 100 times your yearly salary paid to you today.
1: 100? But, sir, I...
0: Annually. Every year on this day, you'll receive the same sum. You'll never have to work again. Don't you see, Harold? This changes both of our lives for the better.
1: Well, it would...
0: You're coming to your senses. Good. But first, there's something we need to consider.
1: What is it?
0: The heir. It will be born in a few weeks. The baby must disappear.
1: Kill the child?
0: Of course not. But I'm sure you can think of something.
1: I
0: think of what you can do with this kind of money, Harold. You could travel, have the finest of clothes. You could have your own valet instead of being one.
1: When would I start receiving the money?
0: Good man.
1: But a surprise awaited us when we returned.
0: Excuse me, madam. We have news we must speak with Miss Lydia about.
5: Well, you'll need to wait. She's recovering.
1: Recovering? Was she ill?
5: Didn't you hear? She delivered a healthy boy. Oh. He's a little small, but handsome as anything.
0: The baby has already been born.
5: It's a good thing the midwife was nearby. She'd been delivering a baby for some English vagrants living in a shack behind the hotel. Poor dears. their baby was stillborn.
6: English vagrants, you say?
2: Miss, I must speak with Lydia. I have urgent news about her husband.
5: I'm not going to wake her up. But I'll let you know when she does.
0: The heir is already here. It was all for nothing.
6: Perhaps not, sir. There might still be something we can do.
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16: I don't understand.
6: We are fellow Englishmen, are we not? I will help you if you help me.
16: But why do you want our poor stillborn child? And why would you give us a living one?
6: You don't need to know the reasons. I will offer you £2,000 if you do as I say.
16: £2,000?
6: That will give you enough to get back to England, start over. You can raise this child as your own.
16: But my wife, she's in a bad way. She's just lost her flesh and blood. And she's not well. I don't think she wants to raise someone else's boy.
6: It doesn't matter what you do with a baby. He's nothing. But give me the deceased one and take the money.
17: So you exchanged the infants, replacing Lydia's healthy child with the dead one.
16: I've not slept since. Guilt overwhelms me. The following day, Miss Lydia woke to learn that both her husband and her child were dead, and she followed suit. By the end of the day...
17: Oh, Harold.
16: I'm a wicked... wicked man. Winston too, but justice came quick for him.
17: I heard the lightning strike. And once he died, the money stopped, I assume.
16: Yes, and I had squandered away what I'd been given. I went on to live the life of a vagrant. I didn't care whether I lived or died.
18: The poor baby. What became of it? Did the poor couple raise it?
16: Well, I tracked them down, not really knowing why. They left with the baby that night. Returned to England. The man called him Nemo. Nothing. Just as I'd said the baby was nothing.
17: Nemo?
16: Aye. From nothing, for nothing. From Nemo for Nemo. The couple went to live in the cottage you rented. They couldn't care for the baby in their grief and left him in the cupboard, hoping someone else would find him, care for him.
17: I swear I found him.
18: Found me?
17: Listen, son.
16: After they left without the baby, I kept an eye on the house to see what would happen next. When I saw you carrying the baby the next morning, oh, I was relieved. I left Everton, never to return. But my conscience wouldn't let me. All I had left was the ring, the only heirloom that could prove Nemo's rightful claim to the family fortune.
18: My claim, Papa? What is he saying?
17: It'll all become clear, my boy. So, how did you come upon us in the wagon so many years later, especially in the dark?
16: A stroke of luck.
17: Or a stroke of a heavenly hand.
16: Well, whatever you want to believe.
17: That's when you placed the ring so we could find it. J.M.O.
16: Yes, John Michael Oakley. But I still needed to figure out how to make sure that Nemo received his inheritance. I didn't know if I could trust you, and I didn't want to incriminate myself.
17: It's starting to make sense.
18: Papa, I don't understand. Where's the baby now?
17: You were that baby.
18: Me?
16: I'd named my dog Nemo as penance, so I'd never forget the evil I'd done. That night I stepped into your card. I knew instantly, as soon as you said his name. This boy was John Oakley's son.
17: No wonder you looked at him the way you did, like you'd seen a ghost.
18: There's no such thing as ghosts. Grandad told me.
17: You're right, son.
16: That makes you, Master Nemo, the rightful heir of the Everton estate and the Oakley fortune.
12: Oh, excuse my interruption. The magistrate is here, as you requested. Are you ready to see him?

0: Nemo. Nemo?
1: Father. Oh, I fell asleep. Oh,
0: I'm sure everything you heard must have seemed like a dream.
1: So it's true about who I am?
0: It's true. Harold gave a testimony to the magistrate.
1: And the magistrate believed him?
0: Indeed. Harold even had signed documentation from the couple he traded babies with. The magistrate declared everything to be in order.
1: So, what does that mean?
0: That you are the legal heir of your family's estate. It's yours.
1: My mother and father, they died. Oh,
0: I'm sorry, Nemo. Come here. But God had a plan for you, my boy. He saved you for a purpose, and you are not nothing to him. You want to hear something?
1: What?
0: Your mother told the midwife that she and your father had decided on the name John, if the baby was a boy. Do you know what John means?
1: No.
0: God is gracious. Or God favours you.
1: John, just like my father.
0: He was a good man.
1: Papa, do you think I could go thank Mr. Harold for finally telling the truth?
0: He's gone now. He passed away an hour after speaking with the judge.
1: Do you think he knocked and the door opened for him before it was too late?
0: Only the Lord knows, Nemo. John. But you should know, I heard his voice knocking on my door.
1: You did? Did you open the door and get invited in?
0: I opened that door. And Jesus, with open arms, came into my heart.
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5: Come in. Come in. We're so glad you could make it.
6: It's good to see you again, Abel. You as well, Nemo. Or I think it's more proper to call you John, I hear.
1: Yes. Thank you. And I'm enjoying my new name. And I think little Nemo's enjoying not showing his anymore.
5: Well, distant cousin of mine, what do you think about being the proper heir of Everton Estate?
1: Sir, I was wondering more of what you might be thinking.
5: We are very excited for you.
1: Really? But this means the estate is no longer yours.
5: John, when we first learned of the inheritance, we accepted it with open arms. Freely we had received, and now freely we are willing to let it go.
0: That is very honourable.
6: In fact, we've already started packing up. We should be moved out by the end of the month.
0: Oh, no, that's not necessary. We never meant to make you leave. Only thought that once Nemo came of age, he'd make this his home for his family.
1: Yes, we are happy where we are for now.
7: Nemo!
1: Did you hear? I've been given a new name.
7: Yes, but it's going to take me some time to get used to it.
1: Then you can call me Nemo. As long as you don't mind the barking.
7: I think John fits you better, though. Want to come draw pictures with me?
1: Sure.
6: You're very kind to let us stay, but we insist that John come and live here as the rightful heir. It's the home of his family.
0: Oh, then I have a proposal for you.
5: And what would that be?
0: Remain here and take John in.
6: Oh.
0: I know you've schooled your daughter well, and perhaps John could learn alongside her, especially be properly taught in the scriptures.
5: That's an interesting proposal. I think that's a fine idea. What do you say, Mrs. Charlesworth?
6: We would love that, but I don't think it's right to separate father and son.
0: Well, how about this? I noticed when we were here last, a lovely guest house on the property. I could stay there.
6: Oh, the guest house would be wonderful. It's cosy, situated in the middle of the garden, next to a peaceful pond.
5: If you're sure you don't mind.
0: Oh, I'd be delighted.
6: The Lord has certainly opened a wonderful door for each of us.
0: Opening a door saved my life. And I first heard about that door through you.
5: I remember that day. The Lord prompted me to talk directly to you both. Ask and ye shall receive. Seek and ye shall find.
0: Knock and the door shall be opened unto you. I am thankful to be on the other side of that door now.
6: We are as well, Abel.
5: The answer is yes. We gladly accept your proposal for John to stay with us.
6: Oh, wonderful. We will be one big happy family.
5: Maybe you could even convince Ezra to move in with you. Oh. John's spoken so highly of him.
0: Ezra could live here too. Oh, I didn't even think about that. I'd be too good to be true. And the dog?
5: Yeah, my good sir, the house is John's. You don't need our permission.
6: That may be true, but it wouldn't be the same without Nemo.

0: Father, are you home?
1: John, welcome back. Oh, how are things at university?
0: Everything is going very well. And what a blessing it is for Elsie to be there this semester.
1: Oh, she's a good girl. Now, what are you doing standing out here in the doorway? Come inside.
0: Thank you.
1: I'm guessing we owe that big smile on your face to Elsie too.
0: You know me too well. We're engaged, Father.
1: Oh, that is wonderful news. I knew it had to happen. To think that little girl who handed you the drawing of a door would someday be your wife. Oh, makes me want to cry.
0: I couldn't be happier, Father.
1: Nor I. We'll have fireworks at the wedding, just like your father and mother did.
0: Oh, what a grand idea. We've spoken with Elsie's parents. They'll move into the other guest house and we'll start our family in the manor. Mr. and Mrs. Charlesworth will be your new neighbours.
1: They have been so good to me. They invite me over for meals more than I eat at home. Mrs. is such a good cook.
0: I'm so glad you don't have to be alone. Now that Grandad Ezra is with the Lord.
1: I'm really alone. Mr. Charlesworth said that if I ever needed anything, the door would be opened.
0: That's a great picture. An open door with a feast waiting for you.
1: Oh, yes. It is a great picture. And a great invitation to anyone who hears his voice.

0: 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Our sound designer was Alan Hurley. 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Our director, Molly Mayo. Your executive producers, Mark and Deborah Hamby, whose mission it is to ignite a renaissance of creative excellence that inspires one to know God intimately, proclaim Him passionately, and enjoy Him infinitely. And your host, John Rhys-Davies.
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0: Bible say about the future? And we're going to take a break here. We come back, we're going to take more of your questions. And I do want to mention something that I think is crucial. I did mention it last hour. Coming up November 8th, there's a summit opposing the new Christian anti-Semitism. It's a big deal. I'll be speaking. Everett Piper will be speaking. Also, Mark Yarbrough. Aaron Schuss will be leading worship. Don't miss it. Go to our website. Look up the summit November 8th coming up. Be part of that as well. We'll be right back with more of your questions. Stay with us.
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0: Welcome back to Open Line. So glad to be with you today. Talking about your questions about the Bible, God, and the spiritual life. It does feel like a big Bible study, and I really like it when we look at the text of Scripture and see what it has to say. I think that's so helpful that we just try and stick to Scripture when we're looking at what does this mean. As best as the Scripture has revealed to us, that's what we want to see and understand. We're going to talk to Alf in Washington, listening online. I guess that's Washington State. Alf, am I right about that?
5: Yes, Seattle, Washington area, Washington State.
0: Oh, that's great. You know, this is a true story. I have a friend who served the Lord out in Seattle for years and years and years. And then when they retired, his wife wanted to come back to the Chicago area, to the northwest suburbs, because that's where their daughter and their grandkids were. And she wanted to be near the grandkids. But he didn't want to leave Seattle. And this is what they were sitting around eating lunch one day, and he said to me, "You know, when one of us goes, I'm moving back to Seattle." Just cracked me up. What a funny line. When one of us goes, I'm moving back to Seattle. So, but that was, that's how much he loved it. But anyway, what can I do for you today, Alf?
5: Well, there's two lines of things being taught in different churches, and it turns around. Ephesians 1:4, God has decided where we will spend eternity. One group has decided they will be separated from him eternally into hell, and the other group will be saved through Jesus Christ. There's some real issues with that. That's not dealt with very often either.
0: Well, I deal with it all the time. That God is not willing that any should perish, it says, but on the other hand, that we were chosen before the foundation of the world. there's also

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1: Esther chapter 4 verses 1 to 8 explains that when Mordecai heard about what Haman had done, he tore his clothes, put on sackcloth, went to the palace and asked Esther to reach out to the king for help. He knew that such an edict with the king's signature on it was not reversible, but he didn't accept the situation as final. Though they were in distress, they fasted. Never accept a negative situation as final, even if the king gave the order. God can still change the situation. Secondly, even in life and death situations, don't give up your peace and embrace fear and anxiety. Let's learn from the heroes of faith who did not give in to fear.
0: Thank God for His exceeding grace to us. For more information about us, please visit heavenstreasuresministries.org. Keep growing in His grace.
2: Good morning. Here's your Central Illinois weather forecast on WBNH. Right now, we have sunshine, a temperature of 70, and wind out of the west around 2 miles per hour. Sunshine this afternoon, an evening with a gentle breeze, and look for the high to be 80. Tonight, there will be clear skies with the temperature reaching 60 and a calm wind. Mostly sunny tomorrow with the high of 78. Monday, we'll have a high of 77 and some sun. Partly sunny and a temperature of 80 Tuesday. Wednesday, partly sunny and a high of 82.
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5: With SRN News, I'm Bob Agnew in Washington. The U.S. and Canada now imposing trade impositions on one another. The U.S. started with 50% tariffs on $20 billion worth of Canadian products after the last-ditch negotiations broke down. Now Canada says it will retaliate dollar for dollar. The Supreme Court has ruled that construction on the new White House ballroom can continue. President Trump insists the ballroom has not only diplomatic purposes, but also is a highly secure facility and much needed to create more security at the White House compound. New CDC figures highlighted by the Trump White House show a sharp decline in overdose deaths in 2025. Supporters say the numbers prove that President Trump's border and cartel crackdown is saving lives. Synthetic opioid deaths fell by 22%. Last year. Overall overdose deaths were down by 14%. This is SRN News.
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0: 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It features Ed Cannon. 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And now joining me is Tricia McMillan. She's the queen of the questions. She's got the mailbag all put together, and I'm glad you're here with me, Tricia.
1: Glad to be here.
0: I just want you to know that, you know, some weeks Eva's here doing this because it's very important for you to have some time with your kids, and so that's why you do all the prep work for Open Line during the week, and then on Saturdays, there'll be someone else in the chair, and you are the one at home listening and correcting me from afar. But you're home with your kids. And,
1: yes.
0: And people are wondering, why is it that you're not here every week? And that's why.
1: Yeah.
0: And it's I think, the more valuable thing than anything. But I do like this. This is something that someone wrote that you were on a few weeks ago, and they wrote and said, so glad you're putting Tricia back on the air, as if I was keeping you off. So.
1: And there's vacations in there and different things.
0: So, there's other things, too. Yeah. But anyway, I love it that you're here today. So what do we got today?
1: Okay. Chuck is in Ohio, listens to WCRF, and someone who teaches the Bible showed him Hebrews 3, 17 through 19, which talks about if there is unbelief, a person cannot enter into his rest, into God's rest. Is it the sin of unbelief? Is the sin of unbelief one that a Christian can commit, and would that keep a Christian from heaven?
0: So basically it's saying if a person is a Christian, if they have the sin of unbelief, then they would lose their salvation. That's what this is about.
1: Right.
0: And I think it's important to read this in context, not just verses, I think he's asking about verses 17 through 19, but to read it in context, starting with verse 12. And here's the warning. He says, watch out, brothers. So the writer of Hebrews is presuming that, for the most part, the people he's writing to, the Hebrews, are believers. But then he warns them, and that's something, these warnings in Hebrews are sort of like, there's a concern that there might be some who have come close that appear to have made some sort of profession of faith, but now persecution is coming, and they're going to bail. They're looking to get out of this, maybe go back to the synagogue and experience, go back to Judaism in that way and deny their faith in Jesus. And then maybe if the persecution passes, they'll come back. And that's who he's writing to. That's the watch out, in case any of you are like this. He says, so that there won't be any of, in any of you, and here's what he describes, an evil, unbelieving heart that departs from the living God. That description right there is not of someone who is a genuine follower of Jesus. That is a description of someone who has come close, but they have not won the prize. They are not there. They are not genuinely followers of Jesus. Evil has to do with their disobedient actions, their evil actions. Unbelieving heart, that is an evil, unbelieving heart is never used to describe a person who is a genuine follower of the Lord Jesus. And so they have disobedience. And then this, the unbelieving part has to do with their internal part, their lack of faith, their disbelief. And then that it talks about that departs from the living God. That has to do with apostasy. No one who ever apostatizes from the living God or departs from the living God is someone who's a genuine believer. So he's talking about those who are disobedient, disbelieving, and departing from the living God. Instead, he tells them to encourage each other daily. And then here's another clue. It says in verse 14, we have become companions of the Messiah, partners with him, followers of genuine followers of Jesus, if we hold firmly until the end the reality that we had at the start. In other words, if we don't have the reality at the end that we had at the start, then we have not become partners with him now. We only are truly his followers, his partners, when if we hold firm to the end. Election, What is it that my old professor, Stanley Toussaint, of blessed memory, now with the Lord, Stanley Toussaint used to say, perseverance is the mark of election. That the person who is genuinely elect, who genuinely knows the Lord, is the person that will not apostatize, not abandon the faith. And so today we are his partners only if we hold firm until the end. If we don't hold firm till the end, then we're not his partners. And so here's the warning. He talks about that there are people who came out of Egypt but didn't believe that God could. They said, well, he conquered Pharaoh. There were the plagues, but I don't think he can conquer those giants in the land. And they perished in the wilderness at, you know, over 40 years. So we see they were unable to enter the land, enter God's rest, which is, I think, the ultimate kingdom. They were not able to enter because of unbelief. They weren't genuinely faithful people. They were not people who knew the Lord.
1: Okay,
0: so the simple answer is no. A genuine follower of Jesus, this does not apply. They will not have an evil, unbelieving heart.
1: So why is it addressed to the brothers? Like, look out for this, that you don't do this. Just to make sure that you're genuine, that you've truly done this in your own heart.
0: It's sort of like this. He's writing to a whole community, a congregation, right there, probably in Jerusalem, in my opinion. And he's saying, brothers, he's writing to the whole. He knows, even like in Hebrews 6, when he warns them, he says, I think better things of you rather than apostasy. But what he is saying is, okay, I'm writing to the whole congregation, to the brothers, but I'm warning you that there not be found among you the part, anyone with an evil, unbelieving heart. So you can hear it. Watch out, brothers, that there won't be in any of you any individuals. So the congregation as a whole are brothers, but he's concerned about individuals who might be apostatizing.
1: Okay. All right. Thank you for that question, Chuck.
0: And it's similar, Paul, who says, examine yourselves to see if you're in the faith. I think it's always a good reminder. Have I put my trust in Jesus? Do I believe he died for me? Was he raised from the dead? Do I believe that? Am I following him, putting my trust in that and that alone? And if that's the case, then even if we're not perfect, and like Trish is, even then, or not perfect like anyone, there's no one that's perfect. We all sin. But even then, God doesn't abandon us. He's completely forgiven us.
1: Yeah. So. Okay. Thank you. Mm-hmm. Robert, New Mexico, listens to KTGW and wants to know, what is the real meaning of making disciples? I read a quote from Charles Wesley where he said, the church cannot make converts, but they can make disciples. But I attend a church where they teach that the church is supposed to make converts. So which is it?
0: Yes. here's how I think what Wesley was saying is it takes the Holy Spirit to make converts, that God's work in a person's heart, that there's the general call for all to believe, and then there's also the effectual call. You know, many are called, but few are chosen. The effectual call that goes to the chosen, they will believe. So that's what I think Wesley was talking about, not just that the Holy Spirit has to win people to the Lord. But I don't know about what your church is saying, but here's what I think. The Great Commission says, make disciples of the nations, Matthew 28, right? Make disciples. Well, the first step of making disciples, if you're going out into the world of the nations, is to first proclaim the good news to them. The first step of discipleship is becoming a follower of Jesus. And then what we want to do is help them grow to be more fully devoted followers of Jesus. So we start with a blank slate. And then what we do is we make disciples first by winning them to the Lord. And again, I agree with Wesley. That's something that the Holy Spirit does. I trust that God's the one who is working when I proclaim the gospel, that I'm not the one doing it, he is. And what I feel like is when I proclaim the gospel, when I pray for a person who doesn't know the Lord to come to know the Lord, what I am doing is I am trusting completely in the and the Holy Spirit's work to draw that person. And when I proclaim, when I present the good news, when I talk about it, I talk like it all depends on me, which I know it doesn't, but I try to do the best I can because I think that's what God uses to be as winsome and as clear and as capable as I can be in presenting the good news. And that's the first step of discipleship. And then once a person makes that decision, then to help them grow into being fully devoted followers of Jesus. That's what I think the Great Commission is calling for. And you can see that in one of the participles that go along with it is baptizing them. Well, baptism is an initiatory rite of winning someone to the Lord, teaching them, that's growing them. That's what, as we go, we proclaim the good news, we make disciples. How? By winning them to the Lord, baptizing, and then teaching them to do all that the Lord commanded.
1: Okay.
0: So
1: thank
0: that's,
1: you.
0: That's the combo there. So, okay, there's something else that's coming up. I wanted to tell you, we're going to take a break, but June 5th through the 12th next year, we're going to, I don't think you get to come on this.
1: I don't think so.
0: Yeah, we're going to be teaching on a cruise to Alaska. There'll be Mike Tyler leading worship, and Carl from Carl and Crew will be teaching the Bible as well. It's going to be a great time. Check it out at openlineradio.org. We'll be back with more in just a moment. Stay with us. This is Open Line with Michael Rydelnik and Tricia McMillan.
2: I'm just amazed when those who do not have Christ in their lives can manage to live virtuously. 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Without Christ, unbelievers have no power to overcome sin. But as believers, we don't have to be slaves to the sin that wants to overtake us. In Romans 6, we read, "Even so, consider yourselves to be dead to sin, but alive to God. 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Dead to sin, but alive to God." 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
4: 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How is it taken away? 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We are not like Moses, who would put a veil over his face to keep the Israelites from gazing at it while the radiance was fading away. But their minds were made dull, for to this day the same veil remains when the old covenant is read. It has not been removed, because only in Christ is it taken away. Even to this day when Moses is read, a veil covers their hearts. But whenever anyone turns to the Lord, the veil is taken away. From 2 Corinthians 3, listen to the Bible. It's great for the soul.
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0: We're back. So glad to be with you, having a great time in the Word today. I did want to tell you about our current offer from Chosen People Ministries. Chosen People is a partner with Open Line from the first day that we were here. It's a great ministry reaching Jewish people around the world with the gospel. It's a ministry that helped reach me with the gospel many, many years ago. In fact, I should probably mention this. If you go to our Open Line Radio Facebook page, the actual Facebook page, there is a video posted there of my faith story. It's from a Chosen People Ministries website called I Found Shalom. And recently they recorded my faith story of how I came to know the Lord, and it's posted there if you want to take a look at that. And I really appreciate this ministry. And one of the things that's happened is that people are having all sorts of questions about Israel, the Jewish people. How do they relate to Jesus? Do they need to trust in Jesus? Obviously, we call on all people to put their trust in Jesus. And so they've produced a little book called Israel, the Jewish People and Jesus, Beloved for the Sake of the Fathers. It deals with the questions people are asking about hatred of the Jewish people, about Israel and prophecy, about how to pray for the peace of Jerusalem and such things. And it's yours free. All you have to do is go to our website, openlineradio.org, click on the link that says a free gift from Chosen People Ministries, and then you'll be taken to a page where you can sign up for your own copy of Israel, the Jewish People, and Jesus. And now we're going to go to the phones again. We're going to talk with Vicki in South Carolina, listening online. Welcome to Open Line, Vicki. How can I help you?
6: All right. I might cry. So my husband passed in May, and I was listening to a Bible study, and this gentleman said that when he passed and went to heaven, he's then married to Christ, and he is happy and restored. And I'm like, okay. I always just kind of
0: wait. Who said what? Can you tell me that again?
6: So, I was listening to a Bible study online, and the gentleman said that when you die...
0: Oh, when you die. I thought you said he died and came back. That's what I thought you said.
6: No. Just Jesus can do that. Yeah. No, when my husband...
0: Well, he will do it for us as well. And okay. By the way, let me just say, how long were you married? And I am so sorry about losing your dear partner.
6: I appreciate you. 40 years, but I know he had cancer, so he's in a better place.
0: Yeah, he's happier now, but I know you're lonely, and I miss him, and missing him a lot, and I am so sorry. My heart is with you. Now, this is what the Bible says about it. It's in Matthew 22:30 when they were trying to test Jesus, the Sadducees who didn't believe in a resurrection from the dead. They were trying to trip Jesus up, and they said, if a man dies and he has no children, his brother's supposed to marry his wife. That's according to the law. So this woman has seven husbands, seven brothers, that they're all her husband, right? And then they ask him.
7: And that's what he spoke of.
0: Yeah, the last of all, the woman died in the resurrection, which will happen for us all who know the Lord. Therefore, whose wife will she be of the seven? For they all had married her. And the Lord answers them, you are deceived because you don't know the scripture or the power of God. For in the resurrection, they neither marry nor are given in marriage, but are like the angels in heaven. I think what that's saying is that our primary relation, obviously, you can't be married to multiple people. That's
6: right.
0: And so what he is saying is that when we are in our resurrected state, our primary relationship that will not be a marriage, but our primary relationship will be with the Lord Jesus himself. I don't think it will mean that we won't recognize or love our mates, our spouses from this life. It just means that we won't have the same kind of marriage relationship that we did with them before. And so I think that you'll still be able to hang out with your dear husband forever. So don't take that as meaning that you never see him or you don't care about him or anything like that. It's just that in the resurrected state, the relationships we have will be different than they are now. And that's one of the ways they'll be different. Okay?
6: He explained it was when you accept Christ, that's like your engagement ring, a promise to the
0: Yeah, he's taking, I understand that. He's taking that we're the bride of Christ.
6: Yes.
0: Very literally, I think being the bride of Christ obviously is a metaphor because we're also called an army. We're not going to get assault weapons and things like that. There's other metaphors. We're called farmers. There's just all kinds of metaphors of our relationship, and we're called athletes, you know, and so, I just think that I wouldn't take it. I guess what I'm trying to say is our primary relationship will be with the Lord and the Lord Jesus himself. That's what I would say. But that doesn't mean that we don't have any knowledge or interaction or care for people that we were married to in this life. Okay.
6: Thank you very much, sir. You have a blessed day.
0: Hey, thank you so much for calling. And again, my heart is with you, Vicki.
6: Thank you. Thank you, sir.
0: We're going to talk to Chris in Michigan, listening on WGNB. Welcome to Open Line, Chris. How can I help you? Hey, Chris, are you there? Guess not. We're going to talk to Laura in Montana, listening online. Welcome to Open Line, Laura. How can I help you?
7: Thank you for taking my call. Mm-hmm. In the parable of the sower, Mark chapter 4, when Jesus is explaining that parable, he talks about the conditions of the four soils. My question for you is, what is your view? Is your view that both third soils and fourth soils are saved people, or only fourth soil people saved?
0: And the third soil people are what?
7: The third soil people, in my view, are believers who let worry choke the word, and then they become unfruitful.
0: Mm-hmm.
7: But I know that there are many that say only fourth soil people are saved.
0: Mm-hmm.
7: And I was just curious what your view would be on that. I mean, are the third soil people what Paul refers to as carnal Christians, or those just on milk when they should be on meat?
0: You know, this is a parable, and I'm not ready to say that I can state it categorically, okay? But and it could be that they are unfruitful believers, but in my opinion, I think that he who began a good work in you will complete it. And so only the people who God completes it with are the people that knew him from the very beginning, that he began a good work in. And so I would say that, in my opinion, the fourth soil are the only believers in this parable. On the other hand, you know, you may be right that these are unfruitful believers, and I'm not, you know, that's a legitimate interpretation, Laura, is what I would say. Okay?
7: Thank you for your time.
0: Yeah, thanks for your call. Appreciate it. It's program for the week. I can't believe it. Thanks for listening, everyone. Thanks to the crew there in Chicago for all they did, for Lisa and for Omar and for Simon. Keep checking out our website, openlineradio.org. Has links to everything you're looking for. Keep reading the Bible. We'll talk about it next week. 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
8: With SRN News, I'm Bob Agnew in Washington. The U.S. and Canada continue to battle over trade and tariffs. U.S. now targeting $20 billion worth of Canada's goods for 50% tariffs. Right away, Canada came back with what Prime Minister Mark Carney said would be a dollar-for-dollar response on U.S. goods. The Energy Department is investing $500 million to modernize a major steel facility in Middletown, Ohio.
9: The Trump administration says the project will protect 2,300 American jobs and strengthen the domestic supply chain. Cleveland-Cliffs plans to upgrade its blast furnace, generate electricity from mill gases, and recycle industrial byproducts. Supporters call it a step toward restoring U.S. manufacturing and reducing dependence on foreign suppliers, while acknowledging taxpayers shouldn't have to subsidize the industry forever. Richard Boyd reporting.
8: Some war observers believe that President Trump's words could be nearly as influential as military force in challenging Iran's ruling regime.
10: Analysts say President Trump should spotlight the mullah's brutality, corruption, and hypocrisy, including the privileged lives of regime elites abroad. They argue that stronger communication tools, including efforts to bypass internet blackouts, could help Iranians organize and resist. Supporters believe exposing Tehran's propaganda may be critical to turning public anger into a movement for freedom. Ken Lorman reporting.
8: New CDC figures highlighted by the White House show a sharp decline in overdose deaths last year. Supporters say the numbers prove the president's border and cartel crackdown is actually saving American lives. Synthetic opioid deaths fell 22%, with less of fentanyl making its way over the border. That's down from nearly 49,000 in 2024 to about 38,000 in 2025. This is SRN News. President Trump is earmarking a lot of money for Christian relief agencies.
11: The administration is handing out $2 billion to World Vision, Samaritan's Purse, Compassion International, and other ministries that provide help around the globe when disaster strikes. Franklin Graham, who heads Samaritan's Purse, says the government cash will still make up a small portion of the ministry's annual expenses, but it is very welcome and will go into things like field hospitals in Africa's Ebola zone and airlifts to earthquake-stricken Colombia. Michael Harrington reporting.
8: A federal appeals panel has ruled that President Trump's goal of ending sex change operations on children is not improper and cannot be the basis for quashing a subpoena issued against a provider of those procedures. In a 2-1 decision, a panel of the 9th U.S. Circuit Court of Appeals said the efficacy and long-term risks of those treatments remain what the court called uncertain. The judges also found that the president has the power to align the Justice Department's enforcement priorities with his policies. This is SRN News. The White House is setting an ambitious new goal for American space launches.
12: President Trump signed a national security presidential memorandum to restore U.S. leadership in space transportation. The order aims for more than 1,000 launches and reentries on American soil each year by 2030. It directs agencies to speed up permitting, expand launch sites, and work more closely with private companies. The policy also calls for greater commercial access to the moon and Mars. Willie Nelson, Washington.
8: Tesla is recalling about 2.98 million vehicles in China over concerns about dangerous door handles. The recall includes models 3, Y, X, and S that follows China's announcement in February that is going to ban hidden door handles seen commonly on Tesla and other Chinese electric vehicles starting next year. That ban imposed after a number of EV accidents involving hidden electronic door handles that failed to function, leaving passengers trapped inside. More on these stories at srnnews.com.
13: Good morning. Here's your Central Illinois weather forecast on WBNH. Right now, we have sunshine, a temperature of 70, and wind out of the west around 2 miles per hour. Sunshine this afternoon, an evening with a gentle breeze, and look for the high to be 80. Tonight, there will be clear skies with the temperature reaching 60 and a calm wind. Mostly sunny tomorrow with a high of 78. Monday, we'll have a high of 77 and some sun. Partly sunny and a temperature of 80 Tuesday. Wednesday, partly sunny and a high of 82.
14: 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His mercies never come to an end. 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
16: Ronnie and Anita Smith were serving as gospel workers in Libya when Ronnie was martyred for his faith. Here's Anita on whether it was worth it.
17: We wanted our lives really to glorify Jesus. I do remember Ronnie saying before that if he could only have one person turn to Jesus with his life, that it would have been worth it. I wanted the people that did the shooting to know that Jesus teaches us to love our enemies, and that's what causes people to come to know Jesus and to come to know what the gospel is.
18: 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In fact, he told his disciples that the world would hate them. He sent them out as sheep among wolves. 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
16: I'm Todd Nettleton. Thank you for spending time this week with us on the Voice of the Martyrs radio. 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Our guest today is going to challenge you about the power of forgiveness to put the gospel of Jesus on display. Anita Smith is going to tell the story about how she and her family were called to Libya and how that calling required a high price. I talked with Anita during the Voice of the Martyrs Hearts of Fire virtual event. You can still watch that event online. You'll find a link in the show notes this week at vomradio.net. Ronnie and Anita and their infant child moved to Benghazi, Libya, right after an attack on the American consulate. 4 Americans were killed in that attack. And I asked Anita what it was like to move to a place that must have seemed so dangerous.
17: The time really did seem like it was the perfect time, despite what was going on, the hardship that was going on in Libya, the civil war, the unrest. And we wanted to take God's love and the gospel to Libya, to Benghazi, because we knew that they just didn't know who Jesus is.
19: How much fear was there? It's obviously, it's a dangerous place. These Americans have just been killed there. Mm-hmm. How did you wrestle through that? And how did God, again, kind of confirm, nope, this is where I want you to go?
17: At the time, I did have natural fears and I was worried, but I know for sure that we did have God's peace with us. As we were settling in there, there were definitely ups and downs of feeling that fear. The people that we met there, the Libyans, they were extremely welcoming and loving and very protective of us. So yes, there were times when they were telling us to stay indoors, we'll do your grocery shopping for you. I was scared and I did have the fear of kidnapping and of course death. Myself more than Ronnie. It wasn't something that was paralyzing though. We were still able to do our daily things that were the norm and still be able to visit our neighbors and enjoy our times with them. So it wasn't paralyzing. It was just something that was there that we would pray through.
19: Mm-hmm. I love Ronnie's Twitter bio, which is Libya's best friend. Mm-hmm. How did you live that out? What did that look like in your life there to go and try to be Libya's best friend?
17: So he was a high school chemistry teacher at the International School of Benghazi.
19: So the students there are speaking English, so right? So he's Correct. Teaching in English.
17: Correct.
19: But then obviously you're learning Arabic as well.
17: Yes. So we're learning Arabic, just conversational Arabic from our neighbors who are getting to know us. And he would learn some Arabic from his students. But yes, since they spoke English very well. And they really loved him as a teacher. He was extremely smart and gifted and well educated in that role. But apart from that, just his personality and how he was able to connect with the students, it was really a special thing. Like they were really devastated when they heard of the news that he had passed away. And they gave him that name. I think it was like both of them kind of forming that name mm-hmm. on his Twitter. And they just enjoyed joking with him. They enjoyed his humor. And he was able to have not just school conversations with them, but just life conversations. The neighbors that we had, fortunately, they were parents with five kids. Some of the husbands did know English, so they made really good friendships with Ronnie. And the wives didn't know too much English, but they just loved that I tried to speak Arabic to them. Thursdays or Fridays, the women get together or the men get together for tea and a gathering. Just laughing, even though I didn't know all the conversations and all of the meanings, it was fun. You really felt their love. You felt being included. And they invited me to their weddings. And some of the younger generation that did speak English, they were able to translate. It really did work out that I was able to even talk about Jesus and talk about who he is to me. And yes, they also talk about Islam and Muhammad, and so it's in a respectful manner that we're able to engage in conversations. And then we can have conversations about our kids and just normal day-to-day conversations that normal people have. It wasn't some kind of extravagant lifestyle at all.
19: And the multi-generation families there, mm-hmm. it seems like they just kind of just brought you in. You're like part of the family now.
17: Yes, I mean, I remember a specific time where my immediate neighbor, her mother-in-law, so she's an elderly woman, and she wanted to walk me home in the dark. And I was like, you don't have to do that. She's like, no one's gonna harm an elderly woman. I'm the one that's gonna walk with you and walk you back to your home. That's how much they really looked out for us and really cared for us. I mean, she was probably in her 80s and she was like locking arms with me. And then she walked home alone in the dark because she knew no one would harm her.
19: Obviously, you can't go to Libya and say, we're here to be missionaries, we're going to plant a church.
17: Right.
19: But you're there to advance the gospel. Mm-hmm. You want to tell people about Jesus. How did you do that? Or how did you try to steer some of those conversations into spiritual things?
17: It was easy to speak to the Libyans and just tell them we believe that God wanted us to move here. We wanted to show you what love that we know is from Jesus, his peace. We are a child of God, and so we are just going to live our life out, and we wanted to do that in a place that didn't know Jesus and didn't know his extravagant love, his gospel.
19: Let's talk about the day in December of 2013. Mm-hmm. You and your son had come back early for Christmas. Ronnie was finishing out the semester, and then he was going to come for Christmas too. Talk me through that day and how you found out about what had happened.
17: So I received a call from the Libyan family that we're very close with. They FaceTimed or Skyped with me. It was very out of the ordinary to receive a call, a Skype call from them at my 9 in the morning. And the grandmother, who doesn't speak any English, she was just crying because she loves us. And through tears, they were telling me, we're so very sorry, Ronnie has died. And they were crying, and I was in complete shock.
19: What did you hear had happened in Libya with Ronnie?
17: So he was jogging in our neighborhood. It was daylight. It was about 11 or 11:15 a.m. Benghazi time. And he was followed by a black Jeep. And supposedly there was a witness who heard some conversations that went on between the men in the Jeep, about four of them, with Ronnie. So he saw the Jeep suspiciously slow and going towards Ronnie, stopped, had a conversation, and they went around. And then he saw that Ronnie was jogging and turned a corner and that the Jeep came back. And then he heard immediately the gunshots.
19: Obviously, you're in shock. You're in incredible grief. How did Jesus show up? How did God show up in that situation?
17: Ronnie's family, out of state and in state, just rushed to my house that day. Our church in Texas, same day, they all, a group of them came and loved on me and wanted to care for me, wanted to pray with me. So all of that was like very present.
19: It's like the body of Christ, really being the body of Christ, literally. Yes. Putting Christ's arms around you. One of the things in your story that really amazes people and amazes me, quite frankly, is just a few days later, you're on national television forgiving the people who killed Ronnie, talking about how much you still love Libya, love the people of Libya. I was with, not very long ago, a person whose husband was martyred in the Middle East, and she talked about it taking 5 years to come to the point of being able to say, I forgive those evil men who killed my husband. You got there in 5 days. How did that happen? Kind of talk me through how you came to that point of saying, I'm not going to hate those people. I forgive them.
17: We wanted our lives really to glorify Jesus. We only have one life here. Yes, we make a lot of mistakes, and we have the opportunity and the grace to ask for forgiveness, but we wanted our lives to be known that we love Jesus. And I do remember Ronnie saying before that if he could only have one person turn to Jesus with his life, that it would have been worth it. And I wanted the people that did the shooting to know that Jesus is different. Jesus is a God that loves people who make mistakes and who do crime, and it's not okay what they did at all. That doesn't mean that they're freed from the consequences of it, but that Jesus teaches us to love our enemies, and that's what causes people to come to know Jesus and to come to know what the gospel is. And I've never been in a situation where someone has sinned against me to that degree where it's been hard to forgive somebody. And I just really wanted them to know this is a horrific thing that you've done, but look at the extravagant thing that Jesus has done, and you can't beat us down. You can't beat me down.
19: Is it something that you kind of said, Lord, I'm going to need your help. I need to forgive these people? Or did God just kind of give that to you and it just kind of welled up within you?
17: Honestly, I do believe that this was something that God gave me because I did want to show them that this is what Jesus what he lives for. I mean, we're all his enemies, and he wants us to know that he loves us. And there is no other message or faith.

0: end. There is no other message or faith that shows that you love your enemies and you forgive your enemies except for Jesus.
1: You can watch those videos on YouTube of those interviews that you did. And we're talking major national media figures. And they didn't know what to do with you mm-hmm. when you said, I still love the Libyan people. I forgive them. They're just like, they had no idea
0: yes.
1: how to respond to you.
0: I mean, I was very open about it. I was very open telling them that, because I do love the Libyan people that I knew. It wasn't a hatred towards them at all. They hated this. They were angry about it. They were crying about it. They didn't want any of this to happen. They didn't want it to happen on Libyan soil. And so whenever the newscaster was saying, well, how can you still love them? I was in their living rooms, and that's not what they wanted for anybody and not for us. And as far as the attackers, it's not an excuse to say that they're lost and that's why they did it, because that's completely wrong for them to have done this. But that's the gospel message, is to love people and to show them the grace that I know is from Jesus. All of the hurt and anger that I have over the years, my struggle has been with God. I mean, he showers me with love and grace, but it's not towards the attackers.
1: How do those wrestling matches go? Is it you coming to God and saying, how could you let this happen? My husband was killed. Mm-hmm. My son doesn't have a father now.
0: Yeah, just as the days pass and the months pass, and my son was 2 at the time, he's now 11. He doesn't remember a lot of that. And now it's like a different stage of grief, because now he's 10, 11. So he has a memory of just videos or pictures, but not like a real representation, unfortunately. So my son, he plays hockey and tennis, for example, and he knows his father really loved those sports. So he wishes that he could enjoy those things with him. He does ask, what would my dad have enjoyed? Or did he ever enjoy this sport or do this sort of things? In some ways, he doesn't know what to ask either. So
1: just kind of wants to know what his dad was like.
0: Yes. It's like this short time that we were there that completely turned our world upside down for the rest of our lives. I just ask God, and then he does comfort me. And whenever I read the Bible, you know, our sufferings here are for a short time compared to the eternal weight that we will receive of glory of being with Jesus. And I knew all this going in. Ronnie and I, we talked a lot about suffering. We spoke with other people that had gone through some suffering, and just what the whole gospel is, you pick up your cross, and if you are a disciple, it's not a matter of if you will suffer, it's when.
1: How does God respond in those times to remind you of his grace and to remind you, I'm the husband of the widow?
0: It's definitely through friends and family. They have showered me with love, have always pointed me towards God, his comfort, and it's just them coming alongside me, being able to walk through the pain with me, understanding that, you know, I'm not in your shoes, but this isn't easy, and we're not going to say that it's okay. And Jesus knows that. A really powerful message that I remember was when Jesus was on the cross, he had 7 sayings, and one was to John, saying to take care of his mom, who is a widow. And there's just so much love that Jesus has to say, the Bible has to say about widows and orphans. It's evident, and he's such a personal God that understands the pain that I went through and am going through.
1: We heard a story just in the last couple weeks, actually, of a Libyan brother who was inspired to accept Christ, reading your testimony on Facebook after Ronnie was killed. What does that do for you, that God used that to see a Libyan won to the kingdom?
0: It's really powerful for me to hear those stories, because I do feel at times, you know, we lived in Libya for that short period of time. What dent have we made to show who Jesus is? I mean,

0: Yes, I was able to speak on the news, but it's almost like it's the next news story, so that's forgotten, and then years pass. So it's very special to me to hear when a Libyan has come in contact with what I said and pointing them to Jesus. And I know for sure when Jesus comes back, he says, people of all tongues, of all nations will be at the throne, and they will be there from Libya.
1: Amen.
0: They will. And someone had encouraged me, telling me, Anita, there has not been big opportunities for people to be able to tell the Libyan people about Jesus. You were on the news. You were speaking in their language, in their native tongue, telling them that you forgive them because Jesus says to forgive your enemies. And people are going to know that. And I don't want the glory for myself. I really don't. And so he was just trying to encourage me that, you know, even when I'm not here, there's going to be that story. Maybe I won't have the name. That's okay that it's not Anita. But that this is what was told in the Libyan language.
1: And we should say, we mentioned the media interviews here in the States in English, but you also did that in Arabic on Al Jazeera, mm-hmm. broadcast all over the Middle East. I think about Ronnie saying, if we could reach one Libyan, mm-hmm. you reached millions, thousands at least, tens of thousands. It's interesting how God has taken your sacrifice and Ronnie's sacrifice mm-hmm. and totally used it in the kingdom.
0: Yeah, and it's a way that I would have never probably even had guessed.
1: One of the things that God used in yours and Ronnie's life was a sermon by John Piper mm-hmm. about giving all for missions. After Ronnie was killed, John Piper wrote an article about how that weighed on him, like something he had said had mm-hmm. led this young family to go and this man had laid down his life. Richard Wurmbrand famously said, if you don't want any more martyrs, please don't give us any more money because we're going to send more Bibles and there's going to be more people come to Christ and some of those people are going to be killed. So if that makes you uncomfortable, you know, please mm-hmm. don't give. We're asking people, we're telling people, do give, mm-hmm. do send more Bibles, do send more people to share the gospel. And we understand there's going to be more Anitas. There's going to be more Ronnies. Talk to us about, why we should still, even knowing that people are going to suffer because of God, because mm-hmm. of his word.
0: Being a Christian, it is a joy. And at the same time, that joy is with pain. I mean, the Bible gives us different examples of a woman going through labor. It is painful, but she gets the joy of her infant in her arms. And so walking with Christ is a joy. You get to see people who didn't know Jesus and then they turn to Jesus, or you get to pray alongside people that are in pain or who are suffering. And Paul tells us in Philippians that the gospel is a gift, and so is suffering for his sake. And
1: that's a gift none of us want.
0: Right, it's not. And I remember having a conversation with Ronnie saying that we need to pray that we will endure suffering, and it's not an optional thing. And it could be different for anybody. It doesn't mean everybody is going to die a martyr's death. It's so important to still provide the resources to send people to areas that people don't know Jesus, to get those Bibles out there. Yes, there will be deaths involved. There are so many right now as we're speaking that I don't know who's imprisoned, but we have to come alongside those people and those small groups of new churches to encourage them and to pray for them and to hear their stories so that we could know who they are.
1: And when there are deaths, when there are sacrifices, we need to be ready to be the body of Christ and come alongside those who are left behind.
0: Yes, it's a gift to be able to come alongside someone, just as I knew that they showered me with love and with prayers and with resources and gifts. My son and I, we wouldn't have been able to do what we did in terms of just surviving the day-to-day without their support.
1: One of the things that we're doing this evening is we're challenging people to pray for widows, especially widows of Christian martyrs. Are there some specific things that you would remind, maybe things that most of us wouldn't think of, that we can encourage people to pray for the widows of Christian martyrs around the world?
0: To remind them that their life and their sacrifice is for Jesus, And another thing would be to be mindful that even if it happened 2 months ago, 2 years ago, or 10 years ago, the hurt is still there. Every day they miss that person, they miss their husband, to remember that, you know, their pain is still there and their sorrow is just on a different way of being able to manage it.
1: Anita, thank you so much for sharing with us. Thank you for being very real and very raw. And we honor you, we honor Ronnie, and we honor your sacrifice. So thank you so much.
0: Thank you very much. I mean, during my early stages of becoming a Christian, so in my early to mid-20s, I don't know how it happened, but I was receiving the Voice of the Martyr subscription, and I was just shocked that there were places where people were being persecuted. I didn't understand persecution and suffering for the gospel. And I read Richard's early book, and I was amazed by it, and it's always stuck with me. And then I would have never guessed 20 years later that I would be a part of anything with Voice of the Martyrs. So that I'm able to give my testimony to encourage others. If you ask me in my early 20s, would I ever want to? I don't know, that's scary. But this is how it's come about, and I hope that God can use my life and Ronnie's life and now our son's life to continue to point people to Jesus.
1: Anita Smith has been reminding us how much we have been forgiven by Jesus. And she's told us a riveting story about the ability that each of us have to forgive others, not through our own power, but through the power of the Holy Spirit. Anita and I talked during the Voice of the Martyrs Hearts of Fire virtual event. 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And in the show notes this week, we'll give you a link to watch the entire Hearts of Fire virtual event. 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And make sure you're back with us next week. Every week, we talk about what God is doing in places like Myanmar and Libya and other places around the world. 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
2: I'm Steve O'Dell with Mission Network News. Palestinian Christians in the Holy Land have endured the fallout of war in Gaza, then Iran. Now an economic war puts their livelihood in peril. Israeli banks threaten to cut ties with their Palestinian counterparts, compounding damage from a dying tourism industry. More than half of Bethlehem's 30,000 Christians work in the tourism sector. Yet believers continue to help neighbors who are downtrodden, forgotten, or neglected. Jack Serra of Bethlehem Bible College says,
3: our students are serving in all of those contexts right now. So they are ambassadors for Jesus. The love of God being seen in action. It's God's word, not just the one that was memorized in their heads as they studied, but the one that is practiced with their hands.
2: And a 7.4 magnitude earthquake rocked Western Colombia earlier this month. Yet Bible translators in Bogota are pressing on. Dane of Unfolding Word says,
4: everything is okay with that part of Colombia, and they're going to keep working.
2: The Bible Society of Colombia asked Unfolding Word to help them support new believers in an otherwise unreached people group, the NUCAC. Unfortunately, the NUCAC don't qualify for a traditional Bible translation project due to their small population and nomadic lifestyle. Pray for clarity as Unfolding Word and the Bible Society of Colombia teach the NUCAC Christians how to translate God's Word.
4: Instead of a Western agency comes in and they carry the work through and the end product is a printed Bible, it's more of a church-centric approach where we equip churches to actually translate the Bible for themselves.
2: 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I'm Steve O'Dell.
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8: Hi, I'm Solomon, a biblical preaching student at the Moody Bible Institute. 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That's Exodus 14:13-14, the Moody Bible Institute verse of the week.
9: Good morning. Here's your Central Illinois weather forecast on WBNH. Right now, we have sunshine, a temperature of 70, and wind out of the west around 2 miles per hour. Sunshine this afternoon, an evening with a gentle breeze, and look for the high to be 80. Tonight, there will be clear skies with the temperature reaching 60 and a calm wind. Mostly sunny tomorrow with the high of 78. Monday, we'll have a high of 77 and some sun. Partly sunny and a temperature of 80 Tuesday. Wednesday, partly sunny and a high of 82.
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11: Hi, everyone, and welcome to Parenting Today's Teens with Mark Gregston, the founder and executive director of Heartlight Ministries. I'm Wayne Shepherd, and listen to the topic today, when school is a sore subject.
12: That's right. Okay, everybody's probably got kids that are back in school now, and kids are going, oh, no, I hate this. You know what? I think this is what happens. I believe that many teens feel like academics are getting in the way of their socialization. And that's why probably we're not doing as well. They spend more time trying to fulfill what they've been created for, which is relationships, and less time engaged in their pursuit of academics. And I think it shows a little bit in statistics. Academic ranking among students in the U.S. has dropped. Comparing to other countries' academic achievement, the U.S. was 12th in 2000, and it's now ranked 17th. And you look at it and you go, and it keeps going down further. Mm-hmm. And I blame a lot of that performance on schools' overinvestment in technology, maybe an overemphasis on sports. Not paying teachers enough would be another one. But the fourth thing would be socialization has changed and it's affecting academics. So kids look down on academics a little bit more. We're going to help parents kind of get an idea of how to engage differently with their kids.
11: Well, here's an idea. Let's talk about that today here on Parenting Today's Teens. We'll talk about mom and dad's expectations. We'll talk about maybe we put too much emphasis on grades and other topics here with Mark today. As we talk about school today, let me point you to a book from Mark Gregston called Parenting Teens in a Confusing Culture. In it, Mark takes 32 of the most common questions from parents, and then he answers them with straightforward, practical help. Now listen to some of the chapters I think you'll appreciate. What if my teen's friends are bad news? We'll talk about that here later today. And there's another question. How do we motivate an underachiever? That and more in this book, Parenting Today's Teens in a Confusing Culture, available at a special discounted rate at parentingtodaysteens.org. So let's talk about when school is a sore subject, Mark.
12: You know what? I think what happens is sometimes we create an environment where kids are having a tough time, you know, trying to balance the engagement with people and the need for achievement in academics. And what's happening now, because our kids are so disconnected with one another, academics is slipping just a little bit. I mean, and you know what? There may be some healthiness in this to some degree. Now, I still believe that we have too much technology. There's too much emphasis on sports. And I'm a sports guy. I did the sports thing all through high school and swam in college. And so I understand that. But I think what's happening is the socialization of kids is changing. And I think what a lot of academic arenas could do is provide opportunities for kids to socialize more rather than it just be in sports. I think like band, I think music, I think theater, all those things need to be promoted. But kids are getting involved not for the performance. They are getting more involved because of the socialization and the opportunity to engage with other people.
11: But hasn't it always been that way?
12: Well, to some degree, yes, but there's a desperateness now. It used to be that kids wanted to hang out with other people. Now it's because they need to hang out with other people.
11: Oh, okay.
12: You know, parents used to get upset that kids are just going to church to socialize. You know what? That's a great idea now, because you can go socialize and have great truth being poured into your life as well. But socialization becomes key. We're finding out that kids who can engage with others socially are having more success in life than those who perform better academically. Now, I'm not cutting down academics by any means. I don't want to hear, but I think it does need to be listed in this list of priorities that academics, if it's the number one goal in life is to perform well academically, I think what you'll find in communities that embrace that is that anxiety levels, depression levels, and suicide levels are higher in those communities than they are in other, because academics then becomes another pressure that isn't allowing for a release to kind of happen in a child's life.
11: Well, let's talk about when school is a sore subject because mom and dad maybe have set expectations just a bit too high.
12: Well, I think if they set those expectations too high and they're out of reach for the child, then you're only going to foster discouragement and bitterness. A child's going to walk away and say, I can't accomplish that. I remember when my dad looked at me, I brought home grades. It was in the ninth grade. I brought home grades. I had all A's and a B. And his comment was, why'd you get a B? And that is when I looked at
11: it. Well, the fact that you remember that.
12: I do. I mean, I remember it like it was yesterday. Maybe I need counseling or something. Can you help me?
11: Sure.
12: But I mean, I remember it because that's when I just kind of flipped the switch and I said, I'm not trying anymore. Mm. I'm done. Mm. Because if I don't get recognized for what I do, then and you're always holding that carrot out of my reach that I can't get to, I remember shutting down. And so I tell parents, that if you tell your kids that you've got to do well in academics to succeed in life, then your success might be just a little bit too narrow. You know, there's lots of other ways to succeed. And I would say those goals in life for kids would be how to be happy, how to fulfill your mission and purpose, how to love people in your life. And so mom and dad, you might need to adjust where you draw your purpose from as a parent. If you want your child to do well in academics to make you look good, then you are thinking of yourself and you're not thinking of your child. You know what? You can still have a child do really well and make all B's. You can still have a child that's doing really well and make all C's. I mean, when a child begins to feel like I'm not doing well if I'm not making all A's, then you've set up parameters and expectations for a child that your relationship's going to be damaged somewhere along the line.
11: So GPA is not everything, huh?
12: That's right.
11: All right.
12: That's
11: Let's
12: right.
11: talk about too much emphasis on grades then.
12: Well, if you put academics ahead of a relationship with your teen, then you're going to lose out. And so mom and dad, ask yourself the question, which is more important, a child that does really well in school or a child that has a great relationship with you? I mean, if you went to the first, then I go, you need to be thinking about your relationship with your child. Your teen will begin to believe that you love her conditionally if it's according to her report card. If you look at that and that's all you push, if all you are doing is harping on their grades, then they will think that you are all about performance, which is exactly like the world they live in.
11: But as one parent said to us, I don't want my daughter to think she doesn't have to try.
12: That's right. You know, and it's not that they don't try. I mean, I want them to try, but it's the fact that they can't achieve a certain level. So I applaud a child for trying. This is what I do. I mean, we take all of our kids that live with us. We have 60 high school kids that live with us that come from all over the country, from all different backgrounds, all different sorts of academic stimuli all around them in every arena. And I tell the kids this, I just want you to do what's being asked of you. That's it. And I don't believe in homework. I go, just let them do in the classroom what they're supposed to do. Just do that. And then I leave it alone. Now, here's the second thing I tell them. Whether you fail or pass, I don't care. Now, I really do.
11: Sure.
12: I really do. But I'm telling them, I don't care. I can still love you if you make all F's. I can love you if you make all A's. But I won't love you any more or any less for either one of those two. So I'm taking the pressure off of academics.
11: Right, yeah.
12: And I'm saying, just do what's being asked. And if you make B's and C's, you know what? I'm okay with that because I'm more concerned about relationship. I'm more concerned about the way you connect with other people. I'm more concerned about the way that you fulfill your purpose in life.
11: School is a sore subject can be because a student is just not motivated.
12: Well, sometimes they just lose it. They just go, I don't see the purpose of this. I mean, and sometimes when a child is taking a math class, sometimes it's very hard for them to understand, where am I going to use this in life? Now, I'm 62 years old. I'm still trying to figure that out. But you may need to ask questions to find out what's going on behind the lack of motivation. And I think you'll find this, that it has to do with socialization.
11: Mm-hmm.
12: They're having a tough time getting along with peers and associating with other people within the school.
11: And friends can be, bad friends can be an influence here.
12: Well,
11: too.
12: And that's where they are. Should you allow your child to hang out with a bad crowd? You know, I mean, are there really bad kids? Now, there's influential kids, but I tell you, they are influential for a reason. And you have to look behind this attitude and comments and actions of other kids and say, why is it influencing my child in a negative way?
11: Well, Mark, your book called Parenting Teens in a Confusing Culture has more on this topic. And we'll have time to talk more about it on the program here today as well. 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
12: Lucas, thanks for being on the program. You know, everybody gets to Heartlight in a certain way. How did you end up getting here? What was kind of the thing that was going on that, you know, that your dad goes, okay, we got to do something, that your mom goes, we got, something's not working?
14: I don't know. Everything was just sort of falling apart at home. Like, I wasn't getting along with either of my parents. Wasn't doing well in school at all. And I was abusing drugs and alcohol and whatnot. So that's just sort of, once it just all built up, my parents, they just sat me down and they're like, we need to do something about this.
12: Yeah.
14: So okay. They just sent me here.
12: Do you think there was a time, I mean, did the part where you didn't like school, not getting along with parents or drugs and alcohol, which came first in the middle of it? I mean, what kind of triggered, because everybody, you know, uses for a reason. It's not just because it's there. But I mean, what was kind of driving some of that?
14: Well, like the first thing that started happening was just the not getting along with my parents. As I got older, we just didn't see eye to eye on many things.
12: And like what?
14: Just like I kind of wanted to go in my own direction with who I wanted to hang around with, and just pretty normal stuff. Just like wanting to stay out later and all these different things. And so we just didn't see eye to eye on a lot of different things.
12: Yeah.
14: And so that led to me, you know, like talking back and being disrespectful, and that led to our relationship getting worse and worse. So that was the first thing. And then I started like drinking and stuff like that. So that sort of, I think it all sort of played into the decline in my schooling.
12: So when they said, okay, we're going, what kind of went across your mind? I deserve this, or wait, I don't deserve this. This isn't for me. What kind of process did you go through in that?
14: I mean, the idea of a boarding school was sort of tossed around for about 2 months prior.
12: Yeah.
14: And then one day my dad just took me out to lunch and he told me that this is like it's a sure thing. I was mad. I was definitely not.
12: You can imagine.
14: I was super scared and anxious because I had no idea how long the program was for. Yeah. And then he's like, it's like 10 months or so at least.
12: Yeah.
14: And I was like, well.
12: So, so you get away from everything.
14: Yeah.
12: Have things calmed down? You're not drinking and doing drugs, and I mean, has that cleared your head out?
14: Yeah, I mean, I feel better, like, overall. Like, I'm not, before at home, I'd just, like, lay in bed all day and just sort of mope around, but it's a lot easier to get out of that sort of self-destructive mindset when you're constantly being active and doing different activities.
12: So do you think, I mean, did you just get where you just hated school?
14: I never got to the point where I hated school. Like, I got to the point where it was sort of just frustrating or, like, annoying, kind of.
12: The academic part or the social part?
14: The academic part.
12: Yeah.
14: Like, I enjoyed the social part probably too much to the point where it was also not helping with my academics. But no, I never really hated school. It's just some things that I didn't get, I gave up too easily on, I think.
12: Do you think you became depressed?
14: At what?
12: Well, I mean, if you're kind of giving up on stuff and you go, it's not working and you're laying around, was there a part where you go, okay, am I fighting depression?
14: Yeah. Well, I mean, I met with a therapist for about a year. And he ended up diagnosing me with depression. So, like, I sort of knew something was going on.
12: So you're getting along with your parents now?
14: Yeah. I mean, for the most part, every now and then, you know, there'll be a little bit of an argument or whatever, but it's getting better because, you know, we just needed time apart, I think.
12: Do you think they were too controlling? Do you think they were too permissive? Were they right in the middle of those two, or?
14: My dad's more of like a disciplinarian, mm-hmm. sort of.
12: Yeah.
14: But over the years of living with my mom mostly, I started to manipulate my way around different things, and I would just take advantage of the different rules.
12: When you look back at that time now, do you think your parents could have done anything different to keep you from ending up having to come to a hard line?
14: Nothing really specific comes to mind, but I don't know. My mom probably just shouldn't have let me, like, you know, walk all over.
12: Yeah.
14: You know,
12: but it's easy for a guy that's strapping, a big guy like you, to walk all over a mom.
14: Yeah.
12: I mean, if your dad's not there. What about your dad? Anything he could have done different?
14: Well, I don't know. I mean, he obviously, he travels a lot. I don't know, nothing that I can really think of.
12: Yeah, well, I'm not trying to make something out of something that's there, but I think sometimes parents have a tough time understanding what went wrong when they haven't done anything wrong, and they're kind of going, okay, then we're not doing something right, and because I think parents kind of take that on themselves a little bit, and I'm going, well, this may not be you at all. This may be your child, kind of thing. But
14: yeah, I mean, I think before about a year ago, it could pretty much all be pinned on me, I think.
12: Yeah.
14: But my parents split up, and then that set a lot of other different factors into motion.
12: Yeah.
14: So
12: you think that affected you a lot?
14: I don't think the actual split up affected me as much as just all the changes that happened because of it, and all the different chaos that followed.
12: Yeah. Was it a surprise?
14: It was definitely a surprise. They never fought. Everything was just sort of built up, I think. So there was no...
12: So how is it having to, I mean, they're not living together.
14: Yeah.
12: But having to relate to both of them in different arenas, is that an easy thing for you to kind of wade through, or...
14: I feel like it's easier in some respects, and it's also more difficult because I don't really have too much of an image anymore of what parents that are together looks like, right?
12: Yeah,
14: and how that parenting should look.
12: You love your parents?
14: Yeah.
12: You know they love you?
14: Yeah.
12: Does that help any in the midst of it, that at least you know that that's there and you're going to be home one day? And
14: yeah, I mean, at the end of the day, that's sort of all that really matters, so.
12: Cool. Well, look, thanks for being on the program, man.
14: Yeah, of course.
12: This was painless, wasn't it? Just talking about stuff.
14: Yeah.
12: So thanks for doing this. I appreciate it.
11: Well, since we're talking with Mark Gregson today about all matters relating to school, let me remind you that we have a free download available to you on our website. It's called Four Fears of Parents During the School Year. It's in PDF form, so you can go there and download it right now and put it to use. It's a list from Mark about how to combat the fears you may have sending your teens off to school. Look for it at parentingtodaysteens.org. And let's talk about some of the things in this download, Mark.
12: Yeah, you know what, Wayne? I think it's important for people to understand this, that students are more concerned with looking cool in the eyes of their peers than pleasing the adults in their life. I mean, that's where there's been a major shift. It used to be that everybody wanted to please mom and dad. I wanted to please the teachers. I wanted to make sure that people went, okay, I get it. But I think what's happening with kids now is they're wanting to please others. And that is what is entering into the school year as a child. Why your child is losing interest in a lot of academics is because other things are taking over. So to counter that a little bit, I think that we've got to do some things as parents and grandparents to change the way that kids engage, you know, when they're not at school. And one of those things would be set a routine of being with your teen. Just find some time that you can engage with your child, spend some time together, that you're not talking about academics. The second thing would be keep your academic standards realistic and find ways to incentivize your kids, you know, to make good grades in a fun way.
11: Does that mean money?
12: Well, I would say absolutely yes. I mean, you're going to give all your money away one day anyway. When you die, you will take none of it with you. So why not give it to your grandkids? They need it. Why not give it to your kids? You know, they need you. Give it to them when there's a need.
11: Yeah, I want to know how much an A is going for these
12: days.
11: That's
12: right. Well, I mean, I've heard some people do $100.
11: Wow.
12: And I mean, kids are going, I don't want that. And then I've heard other parents tell their kids, I'll give you $10 for an A, and the kids are doing backflips over it. I mean, you've got to figure that out as a family.
11: Yeah.
12: But it's whatever motivates a child to help them along. And if I can help them in that arena, it gets some money. I give them some money. I'm not going to need one day anyway. But I but I'm now giving them the opportunity to move ahead academically.
11: And the atmosphere at home goes a long way in helping at school, too.
12: That's right. That's right. You know, home needs to be a place of rest. It doesn't need to be a place of constant pressure, because there's so much pressure, it's going to release itself somewhere, or they're going to find relief for it. So you start taking academic problems and now mix drugs and marijuana and drinking and everything else into it. Now it becomes even more confusing. I think one of the other things is getting to know your teen's friends. Who are they? You know, invite them, spend some time. Why don't they want to spend time at your home? Hmm. Is it because you're always talking? Is it because you ignore them and make them feel uncomfortable? Is it because you don't make enough cookies, or you don't put out enough stuff? If they're bored, or do you just bring them over where you can preach at them all the time? Kids don't want that. They want the opportunity to sit down and have a genuine, authentic discussion with somebody, and that one could be you, and you can get to know, you know, the friends of your own teen.
11: And even if things look great during the school year, you can't take it for granted. You got to stay on top of this.
12: Yeah, don't coast on autopilot. You've got to stay engaged. Look, your kids are only going to be home during 6 years of their adolescent years. Take time off to spend with them and engage with them.
11: Boy, that puts it in perspective.
12: That's right. And you'll be amazed how it will change our academics.
11: Well, again, let me remind you about this free download on our website called Four Fears of Parents During the School Year. How timely is that? At parentingtodaysteens.org. And also, don't forget to look for Mark's book, which has 32 questions and answers, Parenting Teens in a Confusing Culture. parentingtodaysteens.org. Well, Mark, the last word on this very important topic is yours today.
12: Mom, Dad, school is valuable. There's no question. But there are more important things in life than academics. And you ask what? Your child's integrity. Learning to respect those in authority. Respecting the family. Understanding the value of a dollar. Knowing where they sit with God. And thinking of themselves less often. I guarantee you this. You help your teen in all of these areas, and their grades will be fine. And in the process, they might just learn the value of academics. As you pay attention and put forth effort into helping your teen get his life together, you'll find that some of the building blocks will just fall into place. So focus on the bigger issues and what really matters, and some of the smaller issues will take care of themselves.
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16: With SRN News, I'm Bob Agnew in Washington. The U.S. is imposing 50% tariffs on $20 billion worth of Canadian products.
17: Canada says it will immediately retaliate after the U.S. imposed 50% tariffs on $20 billion worth of Canadian products. Last-ditch negotiations between the U.S. and Canada failed to resolve the latest strain in relations between the historic allies. Prime Minister Mark Carney says in a statement, Canada will match those tariffs dollar for dollar to protect our workers and businesses. Canada wanted concessions on tariffs on steel, aluminum, autos, and lumber that a senior Trump administration official said Washington was not willing to provide. Donna Warder, Washington.
16: The Pentagon says at least 757 service members have been wounded since the war with Iran began.
18: More than 580 are Army soldiers. The total injured also include 86 sailors, 64 airmen, and 19 Marines. While many of the casualties are categorized as having occurred occurred during Operation Epic Fury, the Pentagon has created a new category for wounded troops, saying that Operation Epic Fury has concluded. The Pentagon and U.S. Central Command have offered almost no details on how the injuries occurred. However, officials say that the vast majority of those injuries are traumatic brain injuries. I'm Lisa Dwyer.
16: The Supreme Court rules in favor of the ballroom construction project.
19: It's a huge win for President Trump. Chief Justice John Roberts rules work on the ballroom can continue. President Trump taking to his Truth Social page, noting how vital the project is for our national security. The concrete and steel structure is 5 stories deep and 70 feet high and includes bomb shelters and medical facilities and a drone port.
16: That is correspondent Laura Winters. The president says it will be a highly secure structure. More on these stories at srnnews.com. New poll charts approval of gay marriage in this country.
20: Sweden is the country where the most people think homosexual unions are a good thing, 92%. The Netherlands come in second at 89%. Spain checks in at 87%. On the other end of the spectrum, opposition to gay marriage is strongest in Nigeria, where the population is split between Muslims and Christians, 97%. It's also very unpopular in Indonesia, Kenya, and Malaysia. Michael Harrington reporting.
16: The Department of Defense is introducing a course centered on Western civilization and Christianity this fall. In the schools, it operates for military families around the world. It's all part of an effort by Defense Secretary Hegseth to redirect education's systems toward patriotic values and classical learning. The Department of Defense Education Activity operates about 160 schools across 11 countries. This is SRN News. The CDC is warning about alfalfa sprouts.
21: A food poisoning outbreak linked to alfalfa sprouts has sickened people in 15 states. The Centers for Disease Control and Prevention says 55 cases have been documented, including 4 hospitalizations. The outbreak involves salmonella and different strains of E. coli. Officials say the cases are linked to alfalfa sprouts from Everything Sprouts, a Minnesota grower. The sprouts were sold under the Calco and Everything Sprouts brands. Last year, the FDA warned Everything Sprouts about several concerns, including a leaking roof. Keith Peters reporting.
16: The wildfires burning across Europe this summer have exposed a potentially deadly threat lurking beneath a blackened landscape. Rusty bombs and mines left over from World Wars I and II. The explosives now threatening crews battling those wildfires. In some cases, the old munitions have exploded. More of these stories can be found at srnnews.com.
9: Good afternoon. Time now for your Central Illinois weather forecast on WBNH 88.5 FM. It's 78 degrees right now with a very light wind and sunny. The rest of the day, sunny and a temperature of 79 with wind 10 to 15 miles per hour out of the northwest. Clear skies tonight, very little wind and cool near 60. Mostly sunny and 78 tomorrow. 77 and some sun Monday. Tuesday, some sun and a temperature about the same at 80. Partly sunny Wednesday with a high around 82. And Thursday, 81 and mostly sunshine.
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23: 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Like the whispers of the serpent in the garden, dangerous lies have arisen in the culture and in churches about marriage. 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
25: Dr. Greg Smalley is going to join us today on this summer best of conversation, which originally aired back on Valentine's Day in February. Our guest is co-author of a book that will help marriages in crisis, as well as those couples who want to prevent a marriage breakup. You can find out more at buildingrelationships.us. And Gary, I think today's resource is going to resonate with a lot of married couples who are listening. What do you think?
0: Well, I'm sure that's true, Chris. You know, it's dealing with issues that are very common in marriages. And so it's a great book, and I'm excited about discussing it with Greg today.
25: Well, let's meet our guest again. Dr. Greg Smalley serves as the Vice President of Marriage and Family Formation at Focus on the Family. He's written many books, including Crazy Little Thing Called Marriage, which is also the title of his podcast, Reconnected, Moving from Roommates to Soulmates in Marriage, and our featured resource today is the book Nine Lies That Will Destroy Your Marriage and the Truths That Will Save It and Set It Free. 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
0: Well, Greg, it's so good to have you back. You know, all of us, of course, and our listeners remember your dad, Gary Smalley, and we're just glad to have you now doing all sorts of things on marriage and family, and today, especially being with us today to discuss this new book, which I'm really excited about. So thanks for being with us.
24: Oh, my absolute honor. Just I've loved the years that I've gotten to know you. You are one of my heroes. My dad, Gary, you, Gary, Gary Thomas, everybody calls me Gary. I sign books, you know, on behalf of your books. And so it's fun to actually do this with you. So thanks for having me on.
0: Well, now the last time you were with us, you and your wife, Erin, talked about preparing for marriage. That was a long time ago. Give us an update on the Smalley family and what you're up to these days.
24: Yeah, Aaron and I now have been married 33 years. So we have four adult kids. We just got our very first grandchild. So a little grandson named Josiah. So we're loving that as a new season. And then it's been such a fun time for us. Aaron is just finishing up her dissertation. So she'll be Dr. Aaron. And that's just been so much fun to come alongside and just support her and help her through that process. So we just had a sweet season being new grandparents and just getting to work together. Most everything we do here at Focus, Erin and I get to do together, and she's my best friend, and I just love this season that we're in.
0: Well, it's always exciting when your children are adults and out, you know, and then you have a grandchild. So yeah. I can identify with that.
24: Yeah, we keep telling our kids we love them, but we really, really, really love our grandson. So that's who we want to spend time with.
0: All right, so we're going to go through the nine lies that you talk about in this book. But tell us the genesis of the book. Now, you wrote it with Robert Paul. So how did all this come about?
24: Yeah, when I was finishing my doctorates, I was on an internship in Springfield, Missouri. My wife, Erin, was in graduate school becoming a counselor, and she kept saying, "You've got to meet this professor of mine. You guys would hit it off." And I'm an introvert, so I hate people. So I kept going, "I don't want to meet him. Just leave me alone." As I heard his heart, we both had the same heart to go, man, we'd love to help develop an extended day program for couples in crisis. And how can we bring them into the Branson area and really work with them over extended days, couples who are in crisis, who are about to divorce. And so we started doing that together. We built a team and we started doing marriage intensives with couples, and along the way just started learning a lot of things about, you know, what was working, what wasn't working. And that's when we started to realize that a lot of the times these Christian couples, these, you know, they loved the Lord, loved each other, but they had just bought into some lies. They were really trying to make certain strategies work that sound right, that were taught, seem to be useful in a marriage, but in the end, they don't work. And so that's really, as we, you know, that was 25 years ago, we started doing marriage intensives. Now we've seen over 15,000 couples go through what's called Hope Restored, and it's about an 80% success rate. And so we've just really taken what we've learned over those years to say, hey, how about let's talk about these strategies, these lies that just, they really don't work. They're not going to get us the kind of marriage that we both long for. And so instead of buying into the lie, what does that truth look like? How could we do this a little bit different? And so that's really the nature of what we do in these marriage intensives, is try to point out in some of these lies and really delve into the truth to do it a different way.
0: Yeah. Essentially, there's a long background to this book, the experience you had in those intensives. Yeah.
24: Yeah.
0: Now, the startling thing that caught my eye is that you believe these lies aren't just in the culture, but sometimes they're in the church as well. Address that issue.
24: Yeah, definitely. Like culturally, one of the big ones that I hear all the time, like Aaron and I, coming out of the Christmas season, watched all these Hallmark Christmas movies. And I'm telling you, I can put money that you're always going to hear the line, "I just want you to be happy." That's really all we want for our kids. That's all we want for our spouse, just experience happiness. That's a horrible goal. I'm not against happiness, so I'm not anti-happy. It's just that's not the goal that we should be pursuing. That's not what we should be teaching our kids, is that marriage is about both of us feeling happy. So, I mean, culturally, we've bought into that. I think unique to the Christian culture, maybe an example would be something like, you take like in Ephesians 4, 26 and 27. Don't let the sun go down on your anger, because we don't want the devil to get a foothold. So how we've applied that mistakenly, how we've tried to make that work, is to say, hey, when Aaron and I are fighting, we have to stay up until we resolve this. And that's a good example of taking a scripture verse, misunderstanding it. That becomes a terrible strategy in our marriage. I mean, some of the best ways to manage conflict is to, when your heart is shut down and you're feeling that anger, I shouldn't be talking to my wife about that. I need to go deal with me, get my own heart open. And once my heart's open, then Aaron and I can work through whatever relational issue. But that's an example of how we've taken something that's become a strategy that doesn't work. And there are lots of those within the church. Again, all well-meaning. No one's out to destroy marriage. We just unfortunately have heard things, learned things that sound sort of right. They just don't work. If they worked, we wouldn't be writing about it. Let's keep doing the stuff that works. If it's just not effective, let's understand that and do something different.
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23: 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We have a link to Dr. Greg Smalley's book right there. It's titled, Nine Lies That Will Destroy Your Marriage. 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
0: Well, Greg, we're talking about the nine lies, you know, it's the title, part of the title of the book that marriages, people believe. So let's just go over those, briefly list them for us. We're going to dig into some of them a little deeper later on, but what are the nine lies?
24: Yeah, one is the primary purpose of marriage is to bring happiness and personal fulfillment. Another one is that once two individuals

0: that once two individuals become one in their marriage, they cease being two individuals, and really the priority then becomes the marriage relationship. We've seen love lie number three. We say it this way, that true love is about either chemistry or about commitment. And then another love lie, number four, is sacrifice is the key to a godly life in a godly marriage. And I can't wait to get in and talk about that, because again, that's, man, wait, that's exactly what Jesus talks about. But I think that we've misapplied that. Love lie number five is a great marriage is one where spouses meet each other's deepest needs for love and intimacy, kind of as we've already talked about. Love lie number six, man, this is where my wife Erin and I, we struggled with this one. And it really says the significant or irreconcilable differences inevitably drive couples apart. So I want to talk about how that really played out for Erin and I. Love lie number seven is when both spouses open to each other and practice kind of the best intimacy growing techniques, that they'll have this deep connection that they long for. And so I want to give a different way of looking at how do we truly create the deepest level of connection and intimacy. And then love lie number eight is that certain emotions, especially expressed with intensity, are dangerous. And they are completely untrustworthy. And I would say that's another one that's very unique to our Christian culture, that somehow, for some reason, even though God created us with all these emotions, that we say, man, we can't pay attention to them. They're untrustworthy. And so let's talk about emotions. And then the final one, love lie number nine, is since spouses are different and conflict is inevitable, compromise is an essential part of how we deal with conflict. And so I want to talk really about this idea of compromise and what that can do if that's our focus. So that's kind of a big overview of the nine.
1: Okay, so let's get personal. You and Erin, as you mentioned earlier, have been married for a number of years now, have adult children and a grandchild. Have any of these lies cropped up in your own marriage? And if so, what did you do about it? How did you overcome them?
0: Yeah, I would say especially love lie number six, in this idea that our lack of being able to manage our differences is what drives couples apart. You know, Erin and I, we just didn't handle conflict well early in our marriage. It's where we struggled. And I got to the place to where I thought it was because of all how Erin is so different from me. She's an extrovert. I'm an introvert. You know, just the gender differences, family of origin differences, lifestyle differences. She loves to have every light on in our home at the same time. And that just drives me crazy. Because I'm like, hey, when you come out of a room, just put the lights out. Like, if you're not there, you're costing us money. And so you think about just all these differences. And I think what happened for me and Erin is that we started seeing the differences as the problem, where the truth is that God made us so very different. And that's a beautiful thing. And he doesn't create mistakes. And it's not the differences between Erin and I that were ever the problem. It was how we tried to manage and work through those differences that was the big problem. And so I think for us, we had to get to a place to where, like for me, I really became committed to saying, God, thank you for how different you've made Erin. Mm-hmm. And I know there's times that I don't understand how her brain works. I don't understand why she wants what she wants. But thank you for creating her the way you have, because it brings so much richness to my life and to our marriage. And then Erin and I really started to focus on how do we manage our conflict better. And therefore that's what transformed our marriage, is that we just over time started learning some really important things to do as we were having conflict versus

0: just going, well, the problem is if you just would change, if you just would become different, if you weren't so extroverted, my life would be so peaceful. and it just, you know, and I don't want to show up that way. I want my wife to know that I cherish the differences between us, that I see the value that they bring to me and our marriage. And let's figure out, you know, how to repair conflict when it happens. So that was a big one for us that really, really showed up.
1: Can I ask you a question about that? Just that, because my guess is there are couples listening right now who are very different, because everybody's different in some way. But I was listening to a book the other day, and it was the Guttmacher Institute had done this research that said that the fellow who did it said, I can spend a half hour with a couple and see if they're going to make it or not. I don't know if you've ever heard this, Greg, but the deciding factor was contempt. If the person was talking, let's say the wife is talking, and the person sees the husband roll his eyes or have this physical reaction of, palm to the forehead. He said, if you see contempt in the relationship because of the differences or whatever it is that they're dealing with, then he said it's probably a good sign that this couple's really in trouble. So did you have contempt for the difference that Aaron, you know, how she wouldn't turn the lights off or whatever it was? And if you did, how did you overcome that?
0: Yeah, I love that. That sounds a lot like what John Gottman would say. In you think about that contentment. What contentment is when I'm looking at who she is and I don't like who she is, versus, you know, how you showed up in this moment I don't like. I think for me, that one of the best things that I learned is grace in marriage. One way grace really manifests in a marriage is when I choose to see who Aaron's been over 33 years versus how she's showing up in this moment. Like there are plenty of times that, you know, Aaron's human and she's going to say things, do things that I don't like. And if all I ever do is try to correct that and say, oh great, here we go again, and have that contempt that Chris, that you were talking about, versus going, you know what, I don't like how that felt, but man, I know who my wife is. I know who she's been for 33 years. I one time, Aaron was on just kind of a night out with her girlfriends, and so they're having a great time. And so I was home with our four kids. They were horrible. You know, it's just one of those nights. nothing went well. And I was in the middle of writing a book called Fight Your Way to a Better Marriage. So really dealing with conflict. And so I had to get some writing done. So I finally get the kids down and I'm sitting at our kitchen table. I'm typing away, and in walks Aaron. And she just happens to glance at the sink, because she comes in through the garage there right into the kitchen. What do you think she sees? The dishes that I forgot to do. And so she just yells out, what am I, the maid? And she just starts doing the dishes. Well, that so triggered me. In my mind, I'm like, what? You didn't even say hello. If you'd looked to the left, you would have seen all the laundry that I folded. No, you only see what I don't do. I mean, I just start ramping up in my mind, just going, you know, and by the way, your children, had you asked me about them, I would have told you how terrible they are. And it was in those moments that first and foremost, if I'm willing to kind of sit back and go, God, okay, right now, I feel so invisible. Aaron never sees what I do, and I'm feeling unappreciated. And God, let me bring that to you first. God, give me eyes to remember to see who your daughter is in this moment. Who is Aaron? Yeah, for 33 years, she sees me. She's so affirming. She's so gracious with with her words to me that, yeah, in this moment, I don't like what she yelled out. But when we take the time to deal with ourselves first, in a big part of doing that is saying, God, give me eyes to remember who Erin has been all these years, not for that little comment that she just made. Well, as I did that, it calmed me down. I was able to say, hey, Erin, you know, when you yelled out, am I the maid? Was that directed at me? Because I thought it was. And she, it was beautiful. She goes, oh no. She goes, Greg, I know you had some writing to do. I told our kids that they had to do the laundry and the dishes. And I can see they didn't do that. And I'm frustrated with them. Well, so had I just gone with my gut and my instinct, I would have then got into a whole thing with her. Why would you say that to me? You never appreciate any, you've been out with your girlfriends partying, you know. But instead, dealing with me first, extending her that grace in that moment, just allowed me to ask, do you mean this towards me? And it was cool, because then we were like, now we're against the kids. Let's go get them. Let's go wake them up and make them come in and finish the dishes. And so for me, that's how that's made a difference, is really going, man, if I can deal with myself first in those moments that I'm frustrated and maybe feeling that contempt and fight against that, because Satan wants us to buy into that lie about how I would see Erin in that moment. And that's why I love God's power, that he, when we stop and we go to him, he'll meet us there and help us to get our heart open. Then we're safe enough to deal with the relationship.
2: I'm sure that our listeners are identifying with what you're talking about, because they all have been through that. I don't think anyone has not gone through that. But, you know, I think what the idea you said about thanking God for the differences, yeah. I don't know that idea has occurred to a lot of people. We can come to accept the differences, but to thank God for the differences. But that's really true. I mean, the differences are meant to be positive, not negative, right?
0: They really are. I mean, you know, as a husband, you know, God makes it pretty clear for me that I'm to cherish, you know, in Ephesians 5:29, to cherish, to nourish her. Cherish is when I get her value, all those differences. And I love using a diamond. So I got this huge diamond as we speak. I'll hold it up and say, this is who my wife is. And like every single diamond is cut just a little tiny bit different to display the beauty of light. You know, in the same way, God made my wife in all those little cuts as a diamond, all those differences. I mean, that's how he created her. And it's so beautiful. And if I'm willing to say, yeah, how does Erin enrich my life? Yeah, she's frustrated at times. Yeah, she's human. Yeah, she may disappoint me. Yeah, you might be going through a really hard season with your spouse because of a poor choice. Like, I get it, but that doesn't take away from what's true. My inability to see her value doesn't change how valuable God created Erin to be. And cherish, just it allows me to go, that's true. Look at all these differences and look how they benefit me and my kids and our marriage. And God, I want to thank you for how you made her the way you did. Like, if we were both the same, how boring. Like, one of us wouldn't be necessary, right? If we're exactly the same. And so I think it keeps my mind framed on what's truth, which is, and those differences are a good thing. And yeah, let's deal with the way we show up in ways that are hurtful. Let's deal with that stuff. But it doesn't change of how amazing this person is that I get to spend my life with.
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6: Good afternoon. Time now for your Central Illinois weather forecast on WBNH 88.5 FM. It's 78 degrees right now with a very light wind and sunny. The rest of the day, sunny and a temperature of 79 with wind 10 to 15 miles per hour out of the northwest. Clear skies tonight, very little wind and cool near 60. Mostly sunny and 78 tomorrow. 77 and some sun Monday. Tuesday, some sun and a temperature about the same at 80. Partly sunny Wednesday with a high around 82. And Thursday, 81 and mostly sunshine.
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8: With SRN News, I'm Bob Agnew in Washington. The U.S. and Canada are now locked in a bona fide trade war. That is because that they have actually copied U.S. tariffs of 50% imposed by President Trump after the two sides simply could not come to terms by the latest deadline, Canada vowing to retaliate dollar for the additional fees to send their goods to the United States. Some good news for the administration from the nation's highest court. It ruled this week that construction on the new White House ballroom can continue for now, even though it's being challenged in the lower courts. New CDC figures highlighted by the administration show a big decline in overdose deaths in 2025. Supporters say the numbers prove the president's border and cartel crackdown is saving American lives. Synthetic opioid deaths down by 22%, overall overdose deaths down by 14%. This is SRN News.
3: 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We're talking about the 9 lies that will destroy your marriage with Dr. Greg Smalley. 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
2: Greg, one of the lies that you talk about is, the idea that you must meet each other's needs. You know, you must meet my needs. This is what marriage is all about. You meet my needs. Discuss that and talk about that.
0: Yeah, and Gary, I think the reason why that's a lie is because I think fundamentally you take a greatest commandment, love God with all your heart, soul, mind, and strength, so all of who you are, and then love others as you love yourself. For years, I thought there were 3 commands there: to love God, to love others, and to love yourself. When you really look at that, there's only 2 commands: to love God and to love others. The assumption that Jesus seemed to be making there is that we're already doing the job of loving ourselves, which I would say me loving me means that I recognize that God has placed so much value within me that it's my job to make sure that I steward well who he's created me to be, that it's my job to make sure that emotionally, spiritually, intellectually, physically, that I am being well taken care of. that is not Aaron's job. So how this showed up in a subtle way is that when we got married, I walked in a lot of baggage, like we all do. I had gone through some things where I had felt like such a failure. And so that became such a tender wound. That was a big button. Anytime Aaron pointed out a mistake, I just felt like such a failure. Well, I thought it was her job to affirm me. I thought it was her job to make sure that I didn't feel like a failure. When Aaron would bring up an issue, I would say, hey, Dr. Gary Chapman says that you need to affirm me, that you need to point out three or four things that I'm doing well, and then kind of sandwich in your one complaint and then finish it up with some positive words. Like, I really tried to convince her that it was her job to make sure that I felt successful. Well, that strategy would never work. It never works. Me understanding that God gave me the job to take care of me. Aaron is my greatest assistant on earth. She knows my love language. She is more than willing at times to do those kinds of things that help me to feel loved. But at the end of the day, she's my assistant. It's my job to make sure that I'm well cared for as an individual, that I'm full of God's love, that I understand that he is my source. It's not my wife. And that little subtle difference made such a big difference when I finally said, I'm going to be an adult. An adult is someone who fully does the job of taking care of themselves, heart, soul, mind, and strength. And that I'm inviting Aaron in to helping me do that by assisting me. But I'm always understanding that God gave me the job to be well cared for. And that means that I spend time with him, that I go to church, that I take good care of myself emotionally, physically, all those things. Now, I look at our culture and you just see a lot of kids running around in adult-sized bodies because they've fallen into this notion that my job is to get other people to love me in the way that I want. And that never, ever, ever works. And it's so frustrating. You see how it damages relationships. When I do intensives with couples, that is the one of the biggest light bulbs that goes off. Is this idea that, wow, for example, just the other day I was working with someone and she was talking about just how frustrated she is that her husband isn't doing A, B, and C, and she just feels so unloved. And so I said, well, when you feel unappreciated, when you feel devalued, what do you do with those emotions? And it's always the same thing. Oh, I don't know. I just ignore them. I avoid them. I wish them away. I try to get him to keep doing that job. And I think that that's a fundamental problem within our cultures, that we don't teach our kids how to really take care of their own hearts. And for her, learning how to take that pain, and when I'm feeling a certain way, and how do I go to the Lord? How do me and the Lord care for me first and foremost? I've watched their marriage be transformed. Again, he's got to learn the same lesson, but watching her just come alive, learning how to be the one to really start caring for her heart and her well-being, is just rocked their marriage in such a positive way.
2: Yeah. When we're demanding of another person that they meet our need, whether it's for love or anything else, we're driving them away, right?
0: Right.
2: Because they're saying essentially, if you love me, you know, or if you were doing what you should do as a husband, then I would, you know, I would be okay. And we're moving them wrong, moving in the wrong direction,
0: right,
2: and pushing them further away, actually.
0: Right. Right.
2: Well, another one of the lies you talk about was that whole thing about focusing on techniques. Talk about that a bit.
0: Yeah, I'll never forget the day in my marriage that my wife came to me. I just had released a book called The Marriage You've Always Dreamed Of. And she came to me about that same time crying and saying, I'm fully committed to you. I love you, but I feel like we're nothing more than married roommates. And she said, we're just so disconnected. This is not the marriage that I've always dreamed about. So try going out and doing radio interviews when your own wife doesn't feel like you have a marriage that she even wants. But she was right. And so I kind of went on this journey going, okay, she wants to feel more connection and I want to feel more connection. How do we do that? And I kept asking people, and it was always like, well, just do this. Go make sure you're flirty and be more romantic. Make sure you're doing date nights. Make sure you understand her love language and are doing that. Make sure you're having these small little conversations and use conversation starters. And it was always, Gary and Chris, the focus was on the technique. And if we just did more of those techniques and did more of those activities, that we would feel that connection. And it wasn't working until the day that I saw one of the definitions of love, in it being that, you know, love is about really feeling deeply seen and deeply known by your spouse. And what I started realizing is that, you know, to feel that deepest level of connection, intimacy, in a marriage, it requires that we're fully seen and fully known. And that's risky, because if I really let Aaron see all of who I am, all the mistakes, the scars, the, you know, whatever, what is she going to do with that? Will she still love me? Will she still accept me? Will she still, you know, what? And that's when I started learning that, you know, beyond the technique, techniques can be a great cherry on the top of creating a marriage that feels safe. When my wife, when I feel safe with her, then I'm likely to open my heart to be fully seen and to be fully known. And all of a sudden, I started to realize that, you know, techniques are great. Understanding love languages are awesome. But if you don't feel safe with this person, none of that stuff will get you to where you want. And so I then started going, well, gosh, I have no idea. How do I create a marriage that feels safe? And so that's what Aaron and I in that season really started to do. We started to learn, how do we create a safe place that we can feel fully seen and fully known, that we can use the techniques and the activities to even go to a deeper place? But I finally realized that beyond the techniques, we needed to figure out how to create safety. And that's one of my favorite things now to help couples understand, is that first and foremost, how safe does your marriage feel? Because if it doesn't, you're never going to open your heart. And you can have great date nights, but man, if you don't really feel safe with each other's hearts, you're probably not going to feel that connection that you both long to feel. And so that's why for Aaron and I, we just started asking each other, help me understand, like, what is it when I do it helps you to feel safe? And we just started really practicing those things and experienced a connection like we've never felt before. It was fun to go from that season of we're nothing more than married roommates to feeling so connected. But the key for us was creating safety, not just doing the techniques.
1: Yeah.
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2: Well, what if you have one spouse who is willing to work on the problem, wants to work on the problem, maybe is reading a book like this book we're talking about, but the other person is not. They're not open to reading a book or even discussing things. Where do they go from there?
0: Yeah, it's hard. I mean, my first response is, I'm so sorry. That's painful. When you long to have the marriage you've always dreamed of, when you long to have that connection and you don't feel that your spouse is doing or wanting the same thing, it's hard. But it's that reality that we understand is that the worst question actually I can ever ask is, how do I have a better marriage? Because that takes two fully engaged people growing as individuals, growing as a couple to get that sort of marriage. The right question is, how do I become a better spouse? Because I have control over that. I can't make Erin show up. I can't make her work on whatever issue or problem I'm aware of. And I don't want to spend my time trying to manipulate her to do that. But I can always say, this is tough. It's just not fun that we're not growing together. But the power lies in going to the Lord. He draws close to the brokenhearted. It's saying, God, in this season that I don't like, how can I continue to grow as a husband? How can I continue to grow more like you? And Lord, you give me the strength. You give me the power to endure a very hard season. So it's going from, where's my focus? Is my focus on trying to get Erin to do something different? Then I'm going to feel helpless and powerless. But if I can go, I don't like the season and those emotions are real and I can grieve that, but God, keep growing me as an individual, praying, believing that God's pursuing Erin, God's growing Erin. And it's sometime, hopefully, that she will, you know, go, hey, I'm ready. And then we'll go get the help. But I always, Gary, tell people that the biggest battle in that season, when you feel that way, that you're the only one working on something, the biggest battle is to keep your heart open. Mm. And so keep fighting, keep getting the right support, go to your counselor, keep doing the things that you need to be doing to keep your heart open so that your heart's open if your spouse then is ready, that your heart is open. But it doesn't take away that you might have to set boundaries. There might need to be a limit that you've placed on, I'm not willing to keep doing it this way. And a boundary is put in place to keep your heart open. So I'm not just saying, hey, just roll over and just focus on you and God. I'm saying you might need to set a boundary. That's between you and the Lord, but that's still a good thing. That's loving, because that's what helps to keep your heart open.
2: Yeah, I like the emphasis that we can't change the other person,
0: right?
2: But we can, with God's help, change ourselves.
0: Right.
2: And the more we become like Christ ourselves, the Christ-like attitude. How can I enrich the lives of other people? That was basically his lifestyle.
0: Yeah, right.
2: We begin to take that lifestyle. We're going to have a positive influence on a spouse that's not even willing to talk about our marriage, right?
0: That's exactly right. And that's not fun. And I'm not minimizing the pain. That's a painful, painful season, which is why your battle is to keep your heart open in the midst of all that hurt.
2: Greg, we're nearing the end of our time together, but I want to go back to one of the lies you talk about is that 1 + 1 = 2. Explain that to us. How does that work in a marriage?
0: Yeah, just think of the classic unity candle ceremony that many of us had in our weddings. We've seen that. It's you've got the two candles, so the 1 + 1, and then all of a sudden you see them together light that one other bigger candle that's supposed to represent the marriage. Now, inevitably, what they do is where I cringe now, and they blow out the individual candles so that they keep that one marital candle, you know, glowing. And what I hate about that message is it prioritizes the marriage. It's saying essentially that the two individuals don't really matter. Now that we're married, that 1 + 1, now that's equal now to one marriage. And it's not consistent with how God designed everything. You know, in a marriage, there's three relationships that we always have to be attending to. There's Aaron as an individual, there's me as an individual, and then there's our marriage individual.
13: And as long as we're putting in the time and the effort around making sure that all three of those are well cared for, that as an individual, that I'm growing closer to the Lord, that I'm becoming healthier, that I'm dealing with my baggage, that Aaron's doing the same thing. And so as long as the two individuals are committed to growing as healthy individuals, and then we're committed to growing our marriage and making sure that it's strong and that we spend time together. Like I always tell people, you know, my wife promised to love me for the rest of her life. I'm not too concerned about her not loving me. What scares me is if she didn't like me. And I want to make sure that Aaron feels that I'm one of her very closest, one of her very best friends, because we spend time together in ministry. We spend time together dating. We spend time together physically. I mean, just all of that. And so that's really what has made such a big difference for us, is that we make sure that as individuals we're growing healthier and that we're putting time and effort into our relationship. But all three of those have to matter.
2: Greg, as we come to the end of our time together today, earlier on you mentioned Hope Restored, the marriage intensives. Can you share a word about that and where our listeners might go to be involved in one of those?
13: Yeah, absolutely. It's really designed for couples who are in crisis. Maybe it's been a long-term slow fade, and it's just, that's no longer acceptable. Or something has happened that's really thrown the marriage out of whack. And so it's really, think of it like a marriage ER. This is a place where we have some of the best marriage therapists on the planet who are gonna help you and your spouse get to the root, get to the what's really going on. We'll challenge maybe some of these lies that you guys have bought into, to then really help you rebuild, but on truth and on things, strategies that can actually work. And like I said earlier, you know, we've had over 15,000 couples go through Hope Restored, and 80% of those couples are still together. And so God's doing amazing things in using these counselors and the other couples who are part of that. And so if you're there, if you're just feeling stuck, like this just isn't working, I want so much more, but come to a Hope Restored Marriage Intensive. And I tell you, God can use that as a way to help you guys have a marriage that you're both thrilled with.
2: And how would they find out about where these are held and when?
13: Yeah, if you go to hoperestored.com, that'll take you right to the page. We have 4 retreat centers around the country that we do these out of. And so we've got some great people who can talk to you on the phone. You can set up an appointment just to kind of here's what's going on for us and which site would be best. And our people can really help you think that through. So there is hope. And that's, I've watched that having led them for years. I just love watching how God restores marriages through Hope Restored.
2: Well, Greg, I appreciate what you all are doing in that area. And also I'm excited about the book that we've been talking about today. And I know that it's going to help a lot of our couples. So I hope that they'll reach out and get the book. So thanks for being with us today, and may God continue to give you wisdom in all that you and Aaron are doing.
13: Oh, thank you so much. Love doing this with you guys, so thanks for having me.
1: And let me give you that website that Greg just mentioned again, hoperestored.com. And the title of today's resource, For Any Stage of Marriage, is 9 Lies That Will Destroy Your Marriage and the Truths That Will Save It and Set It Free, co-authored by Dr. Smalley and Robert Paul. 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
1: Hi, I'm Solomon, a biblical preaching student at the Moody Bible Institute. The MBI verse of the week is found in Exodus 14:13-14. Fear not, stand firm, and see the salvation of the Lord, which he will work for you today. For the Egyptians whom you see today, you shall never see again. The Lord will fight for you, and you have only to be silent. That's Exodus 14:13-14, the Moody Bible Institute verse of the week.
2: With SRN News, I'm Bob Agnew in Washington. A big announcement on Friday from Vice President J.D. Vance as he spoke at the Cleveland Cliffs Middletown Works facility in Middletown, Ohio. He says the administration is working hard to bring back American manufacturing.
3: And that brings me to why I'm here today, because we're not just here to talk about the celebration and the good news and the numbers. We're here to announce that Cleveland Cliffs is making today, right here in Middletown, Ohio, a $1 billion investment in transformational manufacturing right here in our home.
2: Vance also reminding the crowd that his own grandfather worked at that very plant for decades, something that was featured in his popular book, Hillbilly Elegy. Next week brings the end of a year-long U.S. ban on cattle from northern Mexico. That'll get the cows traveling back and forth across the border.
4: Ranchers in northern Mexico are getting ready to export their cattle to the U.S. following a year-long ban. An outbreak of the flesh-eating parasite known as the New World screwworm fly was affecting the cattle industry on both sides of the border. On Monday, the U.S. plans to restart imports at the border crossing in Douglas, Arizona, and new restrictions are in place. Eventually, 1,300 cattle per day can enter the U.S.
2: The Pentagon has fired the Stars and Stripes top editor.
5: The editor-in-chief of Stars and Stripes says that the Pentagon has fired him, as well as the newspaper's publisher and a reporter. Eric Slavin cited an interview he gave in which he objected to any potential censorship by the U.S. military. The newspaper's publisher, who announced his impending retirement days ago, was also dismissed. The military newspaper is partly funded by the Pentagon, but has a long legacy of editorial independence. Slavin says he stands by the principle that the Stars and Stripes must remain editorially independent. I'm Lisa Dwyer.
2: And this is SRN News. The Pew Research Center asking Americans about the Ten Commandments. Here's Michael Harrington with a report.
6: The question is, should public schools display the Decalogue in classrooms? Turns out the country is pretty evenly split on the issue. 50% say yes, 48% no. White evangelical Protestants are the group most likely to favor posting the commandments in the schools. 83% like the idea. Black Protestants come next at 64%, followed by Catholics at 56%, and then white mainline Protestants at 52%. Michael Harrington reporting.
2: Hate crime charges have been filed against a man who disrupted Shabbat services in Manhattan Central Synagogue and struck two people this month. A police report says, quote, as synagogue security was escorting the man out, he struck a member of the congregation, damaged synagogue property, and then spit at and headbutted a member of the security team. This is SRN News. Republicans are hoping to end a long statewide losing streak in Minnesota in the midterms. A GOP candidate says early signs suggest voters may be open to a change.
7: Former NFL sideline reporter Michelle Tafoya is now seeking statewide office, and she says her campaign is gaining traction among independent voters. Tafoya argues that Democratic Lieutenant Governor Peggy Flanagan is closely tied to policies and controversies involving the current administration. Democrats are rejecting Republican criticism as they make their own case to voters. Minnesota has not elected a Republican to statewide office since Governor Tim Pawlenty's re-election in 2006. Ken Lorman reporting.
2: Authorities say Russian and Ukrainian drones and missile strikes have killed at least 10 people. Ukrainian officials said that one person died today in a ballistic missile strike on Kiev. Russia's defense ministry said the strike hit a locomotive depot. More details at SRNnews.com.
8: Good afternoon. Time now for your Central Illinois weather forecast on WBNH 88.5 FM. It's 78 degrees right now with a very light wind and sunny. The rest of the day, sunny and a temperature of 79 with wind 10 to 15 miles per hour out of the northwest. Clear skies tonight, very little wind and cool near 60. Mostly sunny and 78 tomorrow. 77 and some sun Monday. Tuesday, some sun and a temperature about the same at 80. Partly sunny Wednesday with a high around 82. And Thursday, 81 and mostly sunshine.
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11: Scripture commands us to serve one another. 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Hey, welcome back to The Land and the Book. It's Moody Radio's one-hour flyover of the Middle East. In the pilot's seat, as always, Dr. Charlie Dyer, one of the most respected Israel experts you'll ever meet, and I'm John Gager. 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
12: Yeah, and that's why our friends at Life and Messiah would love the opportunity to get believers involved in Jewish ministry. 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
11: If you're new to the program, this opening segment is always devoted to a fresh look at current events, all based in the Middle East from this week. And it seems like the Gaza peace plan seems to be unraveling. Who is at fault and what exactly can be done to keep it moving forward?
12: Well, according to 8 countries, and that includes Turkey, Egypt, Jordan, the UAE, Qatar, and Saudi Arabia, Israel is at fault. They point to Netanyahu's public rejection of the proposal and Israel's continuing strikes at Hamas targets in Gaza. Israel's response is that they'll keep their part of the bargain once Hamas disarms and decommissions its terrorist infrastructure, something they promised to do but haven't yet done. Israel also pointed out that Hamas has continued to plan and launch attacks against Israeli forces, including an attack where they used an explosive device against a tank. U.S. Envoy Jared Kushner and others met with a Hamas delegation in Cairo this past week, and he was blunt in telling Hamas that promises alone weren't enough. They needed to begin disarming. Kushner then met with Israeli officials. And while he did encourage Israel to follow through on its commitments, he agreed that the ball was now in Hamas's court. Disarmament comes first. The bottom line right now is that everyone has said Hamas needs to disarm for the process to move forward. Hamas says they agree, but they've not really taken any concrete steps to make that a reality. After the events of October 7, Israel is justified in digging in its heels and not moving forward until that happens. Hamas has shown in the past that pledges and agreements aren't really worth the paper they're written on. Israel won't allow Hamas to reach the point where it can begin again to rearm and reassert control over Gaza. And, by the way, the same thing is also true right now in Lebanon. With Iran's help, Hezbollah has been trying to reassert itself up there, and Israel has struck back hard in response. Hezbollah and Hamas are hoping they can wear down the U.S. and get us to force Israel to honor their part of the agreements based on promises alone. Right now, Israel is standing firm, and in light of the past 3 years, I think that's what we would want our government to do if it were our citizens who had been attacked.
13: Charlie, I've been reading a lot about munitions, supplies, and stockpiles, and so on. And of course, that also impacts Israel, where I have read that they are now developing internally their own sources to manufacture weapons and that kind of thing.
12: For Israel's case, that's exactly right. In fact, part of the reason is that they're concerned about U.S. and Europe withholding supplies at crucial points, which happened in the past. They're also concerned about some of our low stockpiles that we may not be able to supply even if we want. So they're developing their own, and they're also looking for alternative sources, including India, which has now become one of their suppliers.
13: In addition to the situation in Gaza, there have also been a growing number of clashes between Israelis and Palestinians in the West Bank. Help us understand this very complex and confusing situation.
12: Well, I'll try to give a broad overview, but the situation really is complex, and there's enough blame to go around on all sides. It starts by how we even label the area. You know, is it the West Bank, or is it Judea and Samaria? West Bank was the modern name given to the country when Jordan annexed that land in 1948. Judea and Samaria are the biblical names for the region, but which are rejected by much of the world because of their connection to Israel. After Israel captured the area in the Six-Day War in 1967, Jewish groups began moving into the area, and right now there are just over 500,000 Jews living there. The vast majority are in major towns, most of which are right around Jerusalem. The world might call them settlements, but those are really bedroom communities for those living and working in and around the capital. But others do live in isolated settlements and outposts on land that was largely unoccupied and owned by the state. Some of the Arabs living in those areas have taken to attacking these settlements, causing physical injury and some deaths. At the same time, a small group of settlers has responded with revenge attacks on Arab villages and homes, also causing physical injury and some deaths. U.S. Ambassador Mike Huckabee called those individuals Israeli terrorists. These excesses on both sides are wrong, and the government there needs to step in and put a stop to it before it spirals out of control. This is a case where the government just needs to do what's right. Stop the violence and punish those on all sides who are responsible. This includes guaranteeing the safety of those living there legally, including Arabs and Jews. Now, that's not politics. That's a biblical mandate from Leviticus 24:22, where God said very clearly, "You're to have the same law for the alien and the native born. I'm the Lord your God."
13: From Moody Radio, this is The Land and the Book with our host, Dr. Charlie Dyer. I'm John Gager. A look at current events is how we always start out. In a recent op-ed in the Jerusalem Post, the writer argued that Jewish educators should stop basing Israel's right to the land on archaeology. Was he making a valid point or giving away a strong historical argument?
12: Yeah, I found this fascinating. The writer was saying that basing Israel's claims to the land solely on archaeology can be a two-edged sword. Archaeology isn't a hard science, and some discoveries are capable of multiple or different interpretations. And even when there's clear evidence, like that being uncovered in Jerusalem, for example, showing the historical connection doesn't mean the connection is still valid. When I worked on a farm growing up, I found several arrowheads left by Native Americans who had lived and hunted there. But their past connection to the land doesn't give them a right to that land today. And archaeology alone can't answer that objection. Now, what archaeology can do is answer the critics who say there was never a connection between the Jewish people and the land. Inscriptions like the one mentioning the House of David, or the one from Hezekiah's tunnel, or recent finds like the Pool of Siloam and the Pilgrim Roadway are just some of the many archaeological finds that clearly connect the Jewish people to the land historically. But the writer argued, and I agree, that there's an even more compelling argument. The clear statements in the Bible that show God gave the land to the people of Israel. One example among many, Genesis 17, "I will establish my covenant between me and you and your offspring after you throughout their generations for an everlasting covenant. I will give to you and to your offspring after you all the land of Canaan for an everlasting possession." Well, that promise is reaffirmed multiple times throughout the Old Testament, and Paul affirms it in the New Testament. Archaeology is simply a visible reminder that Israel's connection to the land, promised them by God, clearly extends back thousands of years, even as it continues on into the future.
13: At times, Israeli elections take on the character of a three-ring circus. What are some of the most recent items, and how might they impact the results?
12: Oh, man, this one is really wild, John. My personal favorite this week were the different poll results. Two polls were released on the same day. In the first, Netanyahu's party surged to 30 seats, while Eisenkot's Yashar party remained at 23. In the second poll, Eisenkot's party rose to 25 seats, while Likud sunk to just 21. The first poll had Netanyahu's coalition having a total of 59 seats. The second gave him just 50. And then polls later in the week gave the current right-wing bloc either 52, 58, or 63 seats. Those numbers show how wildly inaccurate polls are, especially right now. And then there was a scenario being floated by some suggesting disgruntled Knesset members from Netanyahu's own party might plan a coup to oust him by presenting a no-confidence motion in the Knesset. Netanyahu would be removed from office and replaced by Benny Gantz, who would agree, to serve only until the election, when then he'd retire from politics. Of course, that scenario assumes other party members would go along with the plan and no one would try to hijack that vote. And then there's the push to establish a new ultra-Orthodox party that would promote the drafting of yeshiva students into the military. And supporters say it could attract tens of thousands of younger ultra-Orthodox voters. And then finally, there's a growing legal battle over offering discount airline tickets to overseas Israelis to get them to fly back to Israel for the vote. Obviously, all these sides see this as a crucial election. And that means the wild maneuvering and speculation is sure to continue as the October 27 vote draws closer.
13: Well, more to come, and we'll keep you posted as you stick with us here at The Land and the Book. Coming up, an interesting conversation with Gordon Jackson. I'll be your server. Scripture commands us to serve one another, and we're good at it maybe in small bursts. How do we learn to adopt that, though, as a lifestyle? Fascinating insights coming up next on The Land and the Book.
14: Saul's conversion is one of the most dramatic in Scripture. This is Today in the Word. From Moody Bible Institute, I'm Donna Leland. Saul was aggressively pursuing Jesus' disciples. However, while on the road to Damascus, Jesus spoke to him through a flashing light and audible voice. Today in the Word, we hear that famous voice in Acts 9:3. Saul, Saul, why do you persecute me? Jesus' communication with Saul was both personal and confrontational. Saul responded, "Who are you, Lord?" God then gave Saul clear instructions to enter the city. Wait and listen. Saul's traveling companions were speechless, and Saul was struck blind. He was unable to act on his own accord. Jesus had his attention, and Saul could only wait. In the next conversation, Jesus spoke to Ananias in a vision, instructing him to find Saul and restore his sight. Ananias responded honestly, expressing his fear and reluctance. But God revealed to Ananias Saul's new identity and mission. In the final conversation, Ananias found Saul, laid his hands on him, and called him brother, and restored his sight. The scales fell from Saul's eyes, and he was baptized as a follower of Jesus. Immediately, Saul began to preach the gospel boldly in the Damascus synagogues. Although he had a credibility problem, the Jews knew of his reputation and were understandably leery. That did not deter Saul. He continued to preach and his ministry bore fruit. Do you speak boldly about your faith? Ask the Lord to help you remain faithful and free from fear as you testify to his saving power. Why not share the ministry of Today in the Word with a friend? Point them to our website, todayintheword.org.

Scripture commands us to serve one another, but most of us are only so-so at serving. Good in small bursts, maybe, but not really immersed

0: good in small bursts maybe, but not really immersed in a lifestyle of service. So what's the answer? Coming up, we'll look at servants in Scripture and learn from their secrets. Welcome back to The Land and the Book. I'm John Gager, and before we meet our guest, let's think through this creative idea on loving our Jewish friends and neighbors for Christ.
1: You hear us talking about reaching out to your Jewish friends, and you say, I don't know any Jewish people in my neighborhood. Don't know any on the job. How would you respond? Well, that's a question for Eva Rydelnik, who serves as adjunct faculty member for the Moody Bible Institute. Eva, what would you say?
2: I'd say that most people, surprisingly, know more Jewish people than they realize. Perhaps there's a car dealer in town, as there was in Lowell, Indiana, when I was a kid, Smith Chevrolet, but they were actually Jewish. Hmm. Or Miller's Pharmacy, actually Jewish. And you don't have to have an outstandingly stereotypical Jewish name to be a Jewish person. The other thing is, sometimes people expect Jewish people to be identified by distinctive Orthodox-type clothing. But most Jewish people in America are not Orthodox. They are basically secular. And so you wouldn't be able to pick them out of a crowd because of the kind of dress they wear, the way they cut their hair. So most Jewish people are among us, even though we don't recognize who they are.
1: So you just need to look a little harder, look a little further maybe.
2: Pay a little bit more attention, right. Just pay a little bit more attention, and you'll find that people that you never suspected, perhaps, are Jewish, and people who the Lord loves and has given you an opportunity to be in their life to share that love of the Lord with them.
1: And don't you think that's where a relationship has to begin in the first place? Opening your eyes, beginning with intentionality, and caring to want to care.
2: Exactly. I think that the key to any type of communication of the gospel is intentional friendships, where we have intentional relationships, and especially in terms of Jewish people who are going to be surprised that you, as a non-Jewish person, a follower of Jesus, a person who loves Jesus, love and care about them.
1: Eva Rydelnik is an adjunct faculty member with the Moody Bible Institute.
0: Dr. Gordon Jackson is a South African-born educator and author. He grew up in Cape Town, which is a beautiful city, I have to say, where he received his undergraduate education. He then completed his master's degree at Wheaton College and a doctorate in mass communication at Indiana University. For many years, he was on the faculty of Whitworth University, a liberal arts institution in Spokane, Washington. He retired in 2015, but has remained active as an author, and I'll Be Your Server is his 20th book. He and his wife have two adult children and identical twin granddaughters as well. Hey, welcome to The Land and the Book, Gordon.
3: Yes, thank you for your welcome.
0: So I have to ask you, how would you rate the evangelical church today in terms of this idea of serving? You're a professor, so what kind of a grade would you give us?
3: Oh, that's a tough question, because I'd need to see the homework handed in. And I think that it would be a really mixed bag. I think that the role of service is absolutely critical to Christian ministry, and I think most Christians understand that, at least at a head level. At a heart level, there are so many distractions from our capacity to serve, just keeping the rent paid, keeping the kids on soccer schedules, getting Grand to her appointments with the doctor. All of these things get in the way. But at the heart of it, we need to be adhering to Jesus' invitation to be his friends. And friends do things for each other. So, yes, taking the kids to soccer, getting Grand to her doctor's appointments, those are all acts of service. But my question would be, how much of that is consciously Christian service? Or how are we different from our secular neighbors who are doing the same things with soccer runs and with taking family members to the doctor? Christian service needs to be distinguished by our overall motivation, and that motivation is to serve our Lord. So to answer your question, John, I'm just going to be evasive and say I don't know how I would give it a grade, but I would want to emphasize that Christians everywhere ought to have a mindset of service.
0: Yeah. Well, let me ask, why are we comfortable in finding so much service in the life of Christ, but so little service in our own lives?
3: Oh, I hope we're not comfortable with that. We're flawed people. We are sinful people, and we will never attain the heights that Jesus modeled

0: for us. But we need to start and we need to keep going at that,
1: yeah.
0: And to see him as our role model in the realm of service is absolutely crucial.
1: What does it mean to serve people biblically? That's our focus today on The Land and the Book as we talk with Gordon Jackson, South African-born educator and author. Well, you've mentioned the book. Take us to one of the favorite servants in the book that you present us with.
0: I've always been charmed by two of the characters. The one is the little Israelite girl who is captured and is enrolled as a maid in the Syrian general's household. Naaman gets leprosy. And this young girl, we don't know how old she is, she tells him, look, there's this prophet in Israel who can help you. He will heal you. Here's a little girl whose life has been turned upside down. She's in slavery, and yet she has the big-minded, the big-hearted thinking of, I can serve this man who is my master. And that example of magnanimity is something that really strikes me. In a very different category, I've always chuckled over the New Testament story of Rhoda, the servant who's in the home where the disciples are gathered. Peter is miraculously released from prison, shows up at the house, knocks on the door. Rhoda sees him and then runs away to the back of the house to tell the disciples, Peter's here, Peter's here, and leaves him knocking on the door. I say in the book that maybe she hadn't finished watching the video training series of what to do when someone comes in response to a miraculous release and knocks on your front door. But she shows us how she's just an ordinary, probably a very simple young woman who wanted to serve, and eventually they let Peter in. But I think it's a charming story that is included in Scripture.
1: All right, I have to make a confession to you here. One of my servant issues is I can possibly be reasonably decent at it for a time, a concentrated project, a special season, but then my heart can become strangely cold toward service otherwise. How can we move toward an everyday service mindset?
0: That's a tough question. I think what I said a moment ago about having Jesus as our role model is one part of it. Perhaps another part might be each morning to say a simple prayer about, Holy Spirit, direct me today, help me to see opportunities to serve you and not to walk by them.
1: Biblical servanthood, that's what we're talking about today on The Land and the Book with our guest, Dr. Gordon Jackson. What's another servant story in Scripture that models something that maybe we can borrow from today?
0: I think I want to give a negative example because the book has several studies of people we know well, servants like David and the archangel Gabriel, Mary, Moses, etc. These are all very familiar characters. But there are other characters whose names we may not know, or perhaps they are faintly familiar to us. One of them is Gehazi. And you say, who's that? Well, he's the greedy servant who works with Elisha, who heals Naaman the prophet. And he goes off and lies about what rewards, cash rewards, his master would like. And Naaman gives him a whole lot of loot. And Gehazi is a really reprehensible servant because he is driven by greed. Another one is the military fellow, Doeg, D-O-E-G. We don't know much about him except that he was a ruthless fellow obeying the order of King Saul in slaughtering about 80 of the priests who had helped young David. Doeg is a truly reprehensible figure. Yet he is a servant who was ruthlessly following what his boss told him. And there are examples of human people in Scripture whose bad deeds are shared for our example Now, I don't think any of your listeners are wanting to rush out and kill 80 priests, but there are things that we can do that are very displeasing to God, and we are all his servants, and we need to be very clear on the actions that could bring dishonor to our Lord.
1: Well, what do you think we misunderstand or maybe underestimate about biblical servanthood?
0: The need for a Christian mindset and a willingness to sacrifice our own well-being. We are not just servants. There are lots of people in the secular world who do wonderful things as acts of service. But Christians should be motivated by their love for God and act out of gratitude for what Jesus has done for us on the cross. I want to read a quotation that is at the beginning of the book because it serves as something of an anchor for what follows.
1: Sure.
0: It's by a fellow named Frank Warren who said this: "If you wish to be a leader, you will be frustrated, for very few people wish to be led. If you aim to be a servant, you will never be frustrated." Now, I imagine plenty of us who are servants have moments of frustration, but his point is focus on serving rather than leading. If you don't have followers, if you don't have servants,
1: yes,
0: then all you're doing is going out and taking a walk if no one's following you.
1: This is The Land and the Book. I'm John Gager. Our guest today, Gordon Jackson. He's written I'll Be Your Server. Hey, what role do you think authentic servanthood plays in our witness to non-believers? You've already pointed out many of them are excellent servants in a restaurant, in the hotel business, wherever they might be. How does authentic servanthood help our witness for Jesus?
0: Let me tell you a story about World War II. The short version is that a whole bunch of Westerners were in a concentration camp or detention camp that the Japanese set up in China after they'd conquered China. And one of them was Eric Liddell's home. Many of you will remember him as that wonderful Scottish athlete who was a missionary. His story was told in Chariots of Fire, one of the most marvelous Christian-themed movies of all time. Eric Liddell was in that camp, and he led an exemplary life working with the young kids, the teenagers who were bored and frustrated. And because of his Christian commitment, he stepped forward and worked with these kids. But he wasn't the only one. There were a bunch of Catholic priests who were in the camp as well. And they were the ones who stepped forward to clean the toilets that had become clogged, and it was an absolute mess. No one was willing to take on this task. But these Catholic priests stepped forward and said, "This is a job that needs to be done. We will do it." So in that one setting, you have a couple of examples of people motivated by selfless Christian love stepping forward to do what needs to be done. And it reminds me of the time management consultant, a man named Alan Lakin, who said, "A question we should constantly be asking ourselves is, what is the best use of my time right now?" And I think that fits in very well with the Christian mandate to be available to serve. Whatever's coming up, we need to be ready. If this seems to be God calling us, we need to be ready to act.
1: And that's a great place to land this conversation. Lots more to discover, and we encourage you to check out the book, I'll Be Your Server. There's a link at our website, thelandandthebook.org. Gordon, thanks so much for joining us.
0: Oh, it's been my pleasure.
1: And up next on The Land and the Book, it's your friend and mine, Dr. Gerald Peterman, to answer some of your Bible questions. Stick around for more on The Land and the Book.
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3: 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Time now for your Central Illinois weather forecast on WBNH 88.5 FM. It's 78 degrees right now with a very light wind and sunny. The rest of the day, sunny and a temperature of 79 with wind 10 to 15 miles per hour out of the northwest. Clear skies tonight, very little wind and cool near 60. Mostly sunny and 78 tomorrow. 77 and some sun Monday. Tuesday, some sun and a temperature about the same at 80. Partly sunny Wednesday with a high around 82. And Thursday, 81 and mostly sunshine.
4: Special thanks to a family from Tremont sponsoring today, wanting to share that as we reflect on God's faithfulness, we're reminded of the truth of Lamentations 3. The steadfast love of the Lord never ceases. His mercies never come to an end. They're new every morning. Great is thy faithfulness.
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6: With SRN News, I'm Mary Rose. New U.S. tariffs on Canadian goods took effect at midnight after trade talks collapsed with the Trump administration. Prime Minister Mark Carney made the announcement Friday night, saying progress in the trade talks has not been enough to meet our objectives for Canadians. And as a result, he has directed Canada's negotiators to return to Ottawa. The tariffs impacted about $20 billion worth of Canadian imports. Carney said Canada will match those tariffs dollar for dollar to protect our workers and businesses. President Trump is promoting Lindsey Graham's sister for a full Senate term. The president was in South Carolina yesterday to campaign for Republican Senator Darlene Graham, who was appointed by the governor of South Carolina to serve out the remainder of Lindsey Graham's term following his death last month. This is SRN News.
1: This is The Land and the Book from Moody Radio. I'm John Gager, and we know it's a fact because we hear from you. And so for many listeners, this next segment, number three, is their all-time favorite. It's Bible Questions and Answers. I'm seated across from one of my all-time favorite people, Dr. Gerald Peterman. I love him because he loves the Word of God, knows the Word of God, but he never makes me feel like I'm somehow mentally impaired when I ask simple questions that I should really know the answers to anyway. Thank you for being with us.
7: Oh, it's my pleasure. Thanks for the encouragement, John. I appreciate that.
1: And thank you for your humility, not just toward me, but to our listeners as well. We're grateful for your taking the time and just explaining things simply and easily.
7: Oh, thank you.
1: You can, by the way, start that process with an email to thelandandthebook@moody.edu. Thelandandthebook@moody.edu. We'll get to our first question after this quick thought. As believers, there's a great need for us to share the gospel with the Jewish people, and many of our listeners are already faithfully praying for and partnering with ministries that are doing just that. But here's the deal. What if you could personally take part in bringing the gospel to Jewish people? Well, our friends at Life and Messiah would love the opportunity to get you involved in Jewish ministry. And they regularly organize outreach trips and teams to Brooklyn, South Florida, even to Israel outside of conflict times. And these ministry trips will equip you to understand how to share the gospel with Jewish people, give you the opportunity to actively share your faith and provide tools and resources you'll take home with you and keep on using. 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Barb starts us out, taking us to Mark chapter 12. Jesus said the greatest commandment is to love God with all our heart and mind. He also said that if we love him, we will obey him. She says, I'm thinking this kind of love is not emotional, but a matter of will. Could you explain, please, what it means when Jesus talks about loving God?
7: Wow. That is a deep and wide question. I'll do the best I can.
1: In 30 seconds or less.
7: Yes, sure. It's a question we need to ask ourselves and re-ask ourselves. So let's think about this for just a moment. Is love an action? Is love a matter of the will? Wait. Okay. Love has to include action, right? Love
1: sure.
7: must include action. But is love an act of the will? Imagine a husband and wife, and they're having a conversation. And so the husband says to the wife, "Wife, my love for you is an act of the will." That has spoiled the moment. That has totally spoiled the moment. It's got to be more than that. So when we think about love, I think we should think about two things. Love includes action, and love is a heartfelt motivation. Love for God is about appreciation for him. Love for God is about feeling grateful to him, being astounded by him, enjoying him. Love for our neighbor is having compassion on them, feeling for them as we would feel for ourselves. So I think love must be both a motivation, part emotional, and an action. Let's go to one example from Jesus. And this comes from John chapter 14. Verse 15, Jesus said, if you love me, you will obey my commandments. Now, what does love mean? Does love mean only an action here? So if love is only an action here, it means something like, if you do an action, you do an action. No, this can't be what it means. If you love me, that is, you have this astounding gratitude to me. That is, you feel attached to me. You feel obligated to me. You find me astounding. Then if you love me, you'll obey my commandments. So this is hard for us. Sometimes we're just driven by duty.
1: Yeah, I think of 1 John, and it says, you know, if you see somebody in great need and you have no pity on him, how can the love of God be in that person?
7: Right.
1: So that's a sense of action. It's compassion. Again, it's something you do.
7: And it's a full-orbed response. You see the need, you have heartfelt mercy, and then you do something.
1: Dear children, let us not love with words or tongue, but with actions and in truth. This then is how we know that we belong to the truth and how we set our hearts at rest whenever our hearts condemn us. So yeah, good perspectives there. Thank you for that question, Barb. Trust it's helpful. Let's go to Jim, who says, I've always thought the Lord is merciful and gracious and forgiving. And then I ran into 2 Kings 24, verse 4, that says, the Lord was not willing to forgive. How do we make sense of that?
7: Well, you know, sometimes when our minds just aren't quite in the place where they ought to be, we treat Scripture as if it's a textbook, as if it's a mathematical book, as if it's a book of physics. You know, you push one button, you get this as an action. And it's not. The book of Scripture is about a relationship. It's about knowing God and responding to God. So anytime you're in a relationship, sometimes there are ups and sometimes there are downs. So yes, Psalm 103, the Lord is merciful and gracious, slow to anger and abounding in loving kindness. He forgives our iniquity, yes. But there will come a time when God's patience runs out. And the passage that Jim has taken us to comes from this time when Manasseh was king of Israel. Have you read about Manasseh?
1: Oh, my.
7: Oh, my goodness. He was horrible, an evil, evil, evil man. And so largely because of Manasseh's sins, his idolatry, his leading the nation astray, then the Lord comes to the place to fulfill his promise, and the promise is exile. If you go way back into Deuteronomy 28, what we hear from God is, you go into the land, but if you go in the land and you consistently disobey me, there will come a time when I will take you out of the land. In other words, I'm telling you in advance, there will be a limit to my very gracious patience. So God both forgives, but he has a limit to his patience.
1: This is The Land and the Book from Moody Radio. 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You connect with him via email at thelandandthebook@moody.edu. thelandandthebook@moody.edu. Let's go to Heather's question. Can you tell me how we as Christians can know which promises of God are meant for the Jewish people and which are pertinent to us as non-Jewish believers?
7: Well, I can answer this question simply. It's actually not simple, but I can answer this question, get us started, simply. We ask the question as we read, to whom is God speaking? Or about whom is Scripture talking? Is Scripture talking about the one who's received Christ? Is Scripture talking to the Christian? Or is Scripture talking to the Israelite? Or is Scripture talking to the Jewish non-believer? So there's a bit of overlap here. That is, promises made to Gentile Christians, Messianic Jews get to enjoy those as well, but Messianic Jews would have then their own promises. I take, for instance, one of these promises is something like this, Joshua 1, verse 2. Moses, my servant, is dead. Now, therefore, go, arise, go over this Jordan, you and all this people, into the land I am giving to them, the people of Israel. Who's being talked about? The people of Israel. But this is not just something that happens in the Old Testament. How about we go to Romans 11? We get to Romans 11, and Paul says this in 11:25. I do not want you to be unaware of this mystery, brothers and sisters. A partial hardening has come upon Israel, who's being talked about, until the fullness of the Gentiles has come in, and in this way all Israel will be saved. As it is written, Isaiah 59, the deliverer will come from Zion. He will banish ungodliness from Jacob. So the principle is, to whom is Scripture speaking? Stop, think, pray, carefully read again. Who's being talked about?
1: All right, those are good tips. Stop, think, pray. Who is this being written to? Who is God speaking to? A question here from Alex, who takes us to Psalm 8. This is a beautiful psalm, one of the shortest ones in the Bible. Let's think about it together. Psalm 8. O Lord, our Lord, how majestic is your name in all the earth. You have set your glory above the heavens. From the lips of children and infants, you have ordained praise because of your enemies to silence the foe and the avenger. When I consider your heavens, the work of your fingers, the moon and the stars which you have set in place, what is man that you are mindful of him, the son of man that you care for him? You made him a little lower than the heavenly beings and crowned him with glory and honor. You made him ruler over the works of your hands. You put everything under his feet, all flocks and herds and the beasts of the field, the birds of the air and the fish of the sea, all that swim the paths of the sea. O Lord, our Lord, how majestic is your name in all the earth.
7: Amen.
1: So Alex's question is, this appears to be quoting from Genesis 1, verses 26 and 28. Is this psalm, though, talking about man as created by God, or is he also referring to Jesus?
7: I think the primary reference is man. Adam and Eve, to whom God has given care for creation, so that we're working with him and caring for creation. And then when we come later to the book of Hebrews, we find that Jesus is the man. What has happened there? Well, see, we get this commission to manage the earth, and we're not doing it very well. So we need a new man, a new humanity, someone who will properly obey God and be the steward that he ought to be.
1: Well said, and you're welcome to be a part of the conversation with your question at thelandandthebook@moody.edu. It's Charlie Dyer's devotional, and it's next on The Land and the Book.
8: This is Ann Graham Lotz with Daily Light for Daily Living. The woman of Samaria and I have many differences, but we have one thing in common. I, too, find myself from time to time running on empty. In the busyness of ministry and the weariness of activity, I sometimes realize I'm so dry and thirsty. The reason for the dryness of spirit can be traced to one thing. I'm not drinking freely of the water of life. I'm neglecting my Bible study and rushing through my prayer time. I'm just too busy to sit still. Listen to me. At those times, I carve out quiet interludes to confess my sin. Read, meditate, pray, listen, and just drink him in. Jesus told the Samaritan woman in John chapter 4, verse 10, if you knew who it is that asked you for a drink, you would have asked him, and he would give you living water. God still gives us living water from the well that never goes dry. Just ask him. This is Ann Graham Lotz.
9: Muslims greet each other, Salam Alaikum, which means peace be unto you. We read in the Gospel that Jesus told his disciples, peace be with you. You also can tell your Muslim friend, Salam Alaikum, and share with him the wonderful news in the Gospel. Jesus promised his followers and said, I am leaving you with a gift, peace of mind and heart. And the peace I give is a gift the world cannot give. So don't be troubled or afraid. My friend, you can experience peace from God the moment you repent and forsake your sins and believe that Jesus paid the penalty for all your sins.
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11: This is The Land in the Book, Segment 4. I'm John Gager. Welcome back. You know, Charlie, one thing I have noticed is that our Bible does not lack for names that are difficult for us English speakers to pronounce. Am I right?
12: Oh, you're exactly right, John. It's a mouthful. In fact, we tend to skip over them as a result.
11: I'm guilty as charged. But I think you have two unpronounceable names for cities that are at the heart of your devotional. Is that fair?
12: That's exactly right. And I hope by the time we're done, people will never forget them.
11: I'm looking forward to that after we hear this Holy Land experience.
13: One thing that really hit me spiritually was being at the Mount of Beatitudes and hearing the message. Just reading the scriptures were in the same place that Jesus taught the scriptures was just so impactful for me. The second thing that just, I think, points out to Charlie's expertise is being at Mount Carmel with where Elijah was tested against the prophets of Baal and the victories Elijah had, and just seeing all of the geography that Elijah encountered there, being on top of the hill, seeing the plain, with Charlie talking about just all of the factors and the timing involved in the whole episode, and the rains that came and the chariots that got bogged down in the mud, and just could picture the whole episode happening. So Charlie's geography knowledge is just outstanding. So I had an excellent time.
11: All right, let's press onward with two unpronounceable names of places we're never going to forget. Charlie, it's all yours.
12: Thanks, John. Yeah, our drive down the Jordan Valley from the Sea of Galilee to the Dead Sea is almost over. The past few hours have taken us from tropical vegetation to barren desert. The date palms and bougainvillea around the Sea of Galilee gave way to fields of vegetables near Beit Shan, the northernmost crossing point of the Jordan River. And as we traveled further south, those cultivated fields gave way to grassy slopes and farms yielded to flocks. Midway down the Jordan Valley was the Adam crossing point, the perfect place for the patriarchs to move their flocks and herds across the Jordan and into the Promised Land. But as we've continued driving south, grass for grazing has become increasingly sparse, and the hills more barren. We're still driving through the land of shepherds, but the land is far more harsh and rugged. And just before the bus tops this next rise, I want the driver to pull off to the side of the road. Okay, hop off the bus and follow me to the top of the hill. Now, it's quite warm and the sun is very intense, but there's not a lot of haze today, so our view down the Jordan Valley really is quite clear. If you look off in the distance, you can actually make out the northern shore of the Dead Sea. We've almost arrived at our final destination. Now, look into the valley between where we're standing and the Dead Sea. Do you see that large area of dark vegetation? It's difficult to make out specific details, but that large region is the oasis of Jericho. When we get closer, those dark patches will become palm trees and fields. A very powerful spring provides life-giving water to this oasis in the desert. And our third and final crossing point on the Jordan River gave this location its strategic significance. Now look down toward the left edge of the Dead Sea. Do you see the highest peak just behind on the mountains? That's Mount Nebo, where Moses gazed into the Promised Land before dying. And do you see the flat plain right across the Jordan River from Jericho? That's the plains of Moab, where Israel camped before crossing the Jordan River. Picture the nation of Israel camped in their tents on that side of the Jordan, with the people of Jericho watching from this side. And separating the two was the rushing Jordan River, overflowing its banks during the annual spring flood. As I said, the broad area where Israel was camped is called the Plains of Moab in Numbers 22. But the spot also had another name. A few chapters later, the book of Numbers says Israel was staying in Shittim. And in Joshua 2 and 3, the spies were sent from Shittim to check out the land, including Jericho. Now, there's no discrepancy in the Bible. The Plains of Moab looked at the general geographical region where Israel camped, while Shittim identified the specific location. You know, I grew up in the Susquehanna Valley in Pennsylvania, but I also grew up just outside Bloomsburg, Pennsylvania. One name described the region, the other the specific location, and that's what Moses did with the children of Israel. When Israel crossed the Jordan River, they started out at Shittim on the plains of Moab and ended up at Gilgal, just north of Jericho. Each name has significance. Shittim is the Hebrew word for acacia trees. These are the type of trees from which the Ark of the Covenant and the other objects in the tabernacle had been crafted. And Gilgal comes from the Hebrew word that refers to rolling something. I talked about Gilgal just 2 months ago. Joshua 5:9 says the place was named Gilgal because God had rolled away the reproach of Egypt after Joshua circumcised those born during the wilderness wandering. All these details might seem like little more than historical trivia, but they're really quite important for today's study. Micah 6 is sometimes referred to as a prophetic lawsuit, a chapter where God took Israel to court for breach of contract. In verses 3 to 5, God demonstrates his faithfulness to Israel from the time he brought them out of Egypt until the time he brought them into the land. He ransomed them from slavery, provided godly leadership through Moses, Aaron, and Miriam, and refused to let kings or prophets rise up against or pronounce a curse on his people. Then God rests his case by asking them to remember what he had done from Shittim to Gilgal. Now, most skip over those words, but don't do that. Instead, look back over at the other side of the Jordan. That's the location of Shittim, probably a place named for a large group of acacia trees growing there. And down below us, just above Jericho, was the location of Gilgal. Now, picture the Jordan River in flood stage. Its dark, muddy water spilling over its banks, extending out a half mile in both directions. Then think about God's concluding remark. He led Israel out of Egypt, guided them through the wilderness, guarded them from all their enemies, and then brought them from Shittim to Gilgal. In short, God kept every promise he had made. The final obstacle was a raging torrent that separated the children of Israel from the promised land. And God pushed back those waters to allow his people to enter. From Shittim to Gilgal is more than just a geographical reference. It's a reminder that God kept his word and that no obstacle was too big for him to handle. So what has God done for you lately? Have you found yourself depressed, anxious, hurting? Has your personal journey taken you through the desert or seemingly left you stranded at the edge of life's raging torrent? If so, remember four words, from Shittim to Gilgal. From one side of life's impossibilities to the other, God can take you through just like he did for Israel. Take some time this coming week to get by yourself and think back over those times in your life when God has brought you through what seemed to be impossible circumstances. Make a list of your past Shittim to Gilgal moments and place that list in your Bible at Micah 6. And the next time you begin to feel discouraged or anxious, pull out the list to review what God has done in the past. Then ask God to help provide another Shittim to Gilgal moment in your life that you can add to your list. But just be sure to thank him when he does.
1: And I thank you, Charlie, for that great devotional. Maybe some of the reason for the angst, the upset, the tenseness in some of our listeners' souls is that they've never really come to Jesus as Savior. What does that mean, Charlie, to have Jesus as your Savior?
12: It means that you've placed your trust for your eternal destiny in his hands. You say, I know that I can't get to heaven on my own. I'm not good enough. I've sinned. I've fallen short of God. And that's why God sent his son Jesus to earth to pay the penalty for my sin. And I want to place my trust in him, turn from myself to Jesus as my sin bearer and Savior. And when someone does that, they pass from death to life and become part of God's eternal family.
1: There's a volunteer who can answer your questions further right now. I mean right now. They're honored to talk with you, pray with you to receive Jesus as you call 888-NEED-HIM. Let me slow that down. 888-NEED-HIM. There's no cost, no obligation. There's nothing to buy, so there's nothing to sell. It's just an honest conversation about what it means to know Jesus. So call 888-NEED-HIM. Well, the clock says we're just about out of time, but we want to say thank you to you for hanging out with us today at the Land of the Book. Want to say thanks as well to the management of this station. They've got lots of programs we would love to be on, but they've kindly shared this slot with us, so we say thank you. Our website is thelandandthebook.org, and your emailed question is always welcome at thelandandthebook@moody.edu. For our producer, Dan Anderson, our host, Charlie Dyer, I'm John Gager. The Land and the Book is a production of Moody Radio, a ministry of Moody Bible Institute.
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6: SRN News, I'm Mary Rose. As trade tensions continue to escalate, President Trump remains steadfast. Ken Lorman reports.
19: The United States has imposed 50% tariffs on $20 billion in Canadian goods, including hockey sticks and medical supplies. President Trump says the move protects American jobs and strengthens U.S. leverage. Canadian Prime Minister Mark Carney says Canada will respond dollar for dollar. The dispute could put North America's trade agreement under new pressure, with no further talks currently scheduled. Ken Lorman reporting.
6: The White House is moving to lower the price of beef.
20: President Trump is temporarily waiving higher tariffs on ground beef imports for the next 90 days. The move allows up to 300,000 metric tons of ground beef into the country without the usual higher out-of-quota tariffs. The president says the imported beef will be sold at 25% below current market prices to help lower costs for American families while the domestic cattle herd rebuilds. Willie Nelson, Washington.
6: Ranchers in northern Mexico are preparing to resume cattle exports to the U.S. as a year-long ban ends. The ban had been imposed due to a parasite outbreak affecting cattle industries on both sides of the border. The U.S. plans to restart imports on August 24th at the Douglas, Arizona crossing. New restrictions will be in place to prevent the spread of parasites. Wildfires burning across Europe this summer are uncovering a dangerous legacy of World Wars I and II. Heat from the fires has detonated old bombs and landmines, putting firefighters at risk. Explosions have been reported in France, Belgium, Germany, and the Netherlands as flames expose long hidden munitions buried beneath the landscape. This is SRN News. The Trump administration levels an accusation.
21: According to a report by the Department of Health and Human Services, a number of hospitals and doctors have allegedly used billing code chicanery to obtain insurance payments to cover sex change operations and other procedures to help children live as the opposite sex. The allegations are included in a 64-page HHS report entitled Wolves in White Coats, How Doctors and Hospitals Pushed and Profited the Fraud of Gender Medicine. Michael Harrington reporting.
6: In Weimar, Germany, the annual Yiddish Summer Festival is helping preserve the Yiddish language and Ashkenazi Jewish culture. Hundreds of musicians, students, and scholars gather for concerts, workshops, and performances celebrating traditions the Nazis tried to erase. Organizers say interest continues to grow among people of all backgrounds and generations. This is SRN News. The president scores a major victory for his ballroom project.
0: Chief Justice John Roberts rules work on President Trump's ballroom can continue at the White House. President Trump taking to his Truth Social page, writing, "The military ballroom complex being built on the hallowed grounds of the White House, which is so vital for national security, will be the greatest of its kind."
6: Correspondent Laura Winters reporting. Some more observers believe that President Trump's words could be nearly as influential as military force in challenging Iran's ruling regime. Analysts say President Trump should spotlight the mullah's brutality, corruption, and hypocrisy, including the privileged lives of regime elites abroad. They argue that stronger communication tools, including efforts to bypass internet blackouts, could help Iranians organize and resist. More details at srnnews.com.
3: 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It's quite warm right now with a temp of 81, lightly sprinkling, and there is a wind coming out of the west around 5 miles per hour. Sunny the rest of the day with a gentle breeze and temps near 81. Tonight we will have clear skies and a wind speed of 3 miles per hour and be cool at 60. Sunny tomorrow, and a high 78 with a very light wind. Some sun Monday with a temp of 77. Tuesday, the high will reach 80 with some sun.
4: Special thanks to a family from Tremont sponsoring today, wanting to share that as we reflect on God's faithfulness, we're reminded of the truth of Lamentations 3. The steadfast love of the Lord never ceases. His mercies never come to an end. They're new every morning. Great is thy faithfulness.
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0: you're good.
1: I appreciate Matthew West so much. He just continues to kick out wonderful lyrics, and I just love the music as well. I remember seeing him. I'm going to say it was maybe 25 years ago. I know. I took the kids to one of his concerts in the park. He was just getting started, and I just really loved him back then. Here's Chris Rensema, Springtime.

0: On the night you're falling all to pieces, you can bring your lonely heart to Jesus. What if I told you that I believe it?
1: For King and Country on Praise and Worship. The Apostle Paul talks about running the race that's set before you. I'm your friend, Donna Leland, and I've never been good at running. Could not stand it as a kid, and I have not improved upon it as an adult. But the Christian life is a race, and we are to finish it. Not only start it, but finish it. Finish it well. Think about people in the Bible who that didn't happen for. Moses. What a great start, a great middle, but in the end, he wasn't allowed to go into the promised land. Even Solomon, he was called the wisest man, and he made huge errors taking all those women and doing other things, making alliances with Israel's enemies. Yeah, not a very good

0: finish. But we as believers, he has come inside of us. He's living inside of us. He's the one walking in and out through this day with us. So how can we not finish well in the physical sense? We know spiritually we're going to land in a great place in heaven. But in the meantime, let's make sure that we're walking with him and that each step will make a difference.
1: It's Crazy Money Day. Hi, I'm Chuck Bentley with my money life from Crown. The story of four lepers in 2 Kings 7 offers surprising lessons about money, stewardship, and God's provision. The city of Samaria was in the middle of a devastating famine. Food was scarce, hope was gone, and people were desperate. Meanwhile, four lepers sat outside the city gates facing an impossible choice. If they stayed where they were, they would die. If they entered the city, they would die. They decided to take a risk and go to the enemy camp. What they discovered changed everything. God miraculously caused the Armenian army to flee, leaving behind food, silver, gold, clothing, and supplies. The four lepers suddenly found themselves surrounded by abundance. At first, they ate, collected the valuables, and hid treasures for themselves. But then they stopped and said something remarkable. "We're not doing right. This is a day of good news, and we're keeping it to ourselves." Their conviction is a stewardship lesson. God's blessings aren't meant to stop with us. They're to flow through us. Even the lepers recognized that abundance carried responsibility. They needed to share this good news. The lepers remind us that faith sometimes requires action. They moved forward despite uncertainty, and God met them there. Often provision is discovered by taking faithful steps and trusting the Lord with the outcome. What we find can make a difference to our family, church, and community. Now, I invite you to join us in Knoxville, Tennessee, September the 10th through the 12th to celebrate Crown's 50th anniversary. I'll be doing some special teaching on biblical stewardship. Register now at crown.org/50 years.
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Passion, Behold the Lamb. There are seasons of my life when I'm just, you know, revved up, on fire, just, you know, that little bit of extra energy behind my attitude toward wanting to worship the Lord and serve the Lord. But then, you know, sometimes I'm not all that energized. I'm tired. My mitochondria isn't functioning so great. So let's not mistake an emotional, you know, worked upness as far as how our relationship with the Lord is going. Let's not use emotions as the temperature gauge, but just know always He's inside you. He loves you, and He, the Holy Spirit, is the fire in us.

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2: Open the Bible with Colin Smith.
3: Some time ago, I decided to close a credit card account that I'd used over several years in Britain. When I called, the representative seemed quite surprised. "Do you realize that you have 2,000 points on this card?" she asked. "Can I give them to someone else?" I asked. "Oh yes," she said, "anyone else who has the same card." So I gave them to my father, and he enjoyed the benefits of 2,000 points that he had never earned. Well, now, when you come to faith in the Lord Jesus Christ, God credits His righteousness to you. You are in Christ Jesus, who became to us righteousness and sanctification and redemption. God justifies you not because of your performance in the Christian life, but because by faith the righteousness of Christ becomes yours.
2: Are you open to discovering what the Bible says about God? 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

We the Kingdom Rescue Me. I'm trying to do better when I'm introduced to people to really get their name down. I usually have to ask them at least a second time, but then I try to pair it either with someone I know or a song, right? That helps a lot. But I do want to know their name. I want to use it because I think that just creates a really sweet bond. Francesca Battistelli reminds us that God knows our name and we are bonded to Him.

0: from the
1: With SRN News, I'm Mary Rose. The U.S. and Canada continue to wrangle over trade and tariffs, with the U.S. targeting $20 billion worth of Canada's goods for 50% tariffs. Right away, Canada came back with what Prime Minister Mark Carney said would be a dollar-for-dollar response on U.S. goods. The Energy Department is investing $500 million to modernize a major steel facility in Middletown, Ohio. Correspondent Richard Boyd reports.
2: The Trump administration says the project will protect 2,300 American jobs and strengthen the domestic supply chain. Cleveland-Cliffs plans to upgrade its blast furnace, generate electricity from mill gases, and recycle industrial byproducts. Supporters call it a step toward restoring U.S. manufacturing and reducing dependence on foreign suppliers, while acknowledging taxpayers shouldn't have to subsidize the industry forever. Richard Boyd reporting.
1: Some war observers believe that President Trump's words could be nearly as influential as military force in challenging Iran's ruling regime. Ken Lorman reports.
3: Analysts say President Trump should spotlight the mullah's brutality, corruption, and hypocrisy, including the privileged lives of regime elites abroad. They argue that stronger communication tools, including efforts to bypass internet blackouts, could help Iranians organize and resist. Supporters believe exposing Tehran's propaganda may be critical to turning public anger into a movement for freedom. Ken Lorman reporting.
1: New CDC figures highlighted by the Trump White House reveal a 22% drop in overdose deaths, particularly for synthetic opioids, in 2025. This is SRN News.
4: 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Is quite warm right now with a temp of 81, lightly sprinkling, and there is a wind coming out of the west around 5 miles per hour. Sunny the rest of the day with a gentle breeze and temps near 81. Tonight we will have clear skies and a wind speed of 3 miles per hour and be cool at 60. Sunny tomorrow and a high 78 with a very light wind. Some sun Monday with a temp of 77. Tuesday, the high will reach 80 with some sun.
5: Special thanks to a family from Tremont sponsoring today, wanting to share that as we reflect on God's faithfulness, we're reminded of the truth of Lamentations 3. The steadfast love of the Lord never ceases. His mercies never come to an end. They're new every morning. Great is thy faithfulness.
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Forrest Frank giving his word of thankfulness on Praise and Worship. Have you heard that phrase, luck seems to favor those who have prepared? I'm your friend Donna Leland. And in the Christian realm, we're not just subjected to luck because we've got the Lord who is so much better. I want to say the Lord favors those who are His. And He does. We are His blood-bought children of God. And Isaiah 43 backs me up. When you go through deep waters, I will be with you. When you go through rivers of difficulty, you will not drown. When you walk through the fire of oppression, you will not be burned up. The flames will not consume you. Aren't you glad we're just not victims of luck? Yeah, we can add something to it and do the best we can, but in the end, it's the Lord who's going to see us through it. There's nothing I can do to prepare for all that will be coming and that I'll have to face in the future, but I know

0: the Lord is with me, and I have His favor because I've trusted in His Son as my Savior, and so we're one in Him. If that's something you're not 100% sure about, you can call 1-888-NEED-HIM, 1-888-NEED-HIM, and enjoy the favor of the Lord today.
1: You would think, considering Isaiah was such a prominent figure in the Bible, and the book of Isaiah is one of the longest books of the Bible, that there would be plenty of coverage of Mrs. Isaiah. In fact, though, she is mentioned only once. In Isaiah 8:3, we're told that I went to the prophetess, and she conceived and bore a son. That's it. That's the only time she's mentioned. Isaiah was a mighty man used by God to prepare the way for the coming Messiah. We know little about his personal life. We know him as a prophet who used beautiful language to warn the Israelites of what was to come. He was a teacher, a disciple, and a counselor. Isaiah was a busy man dedicated to his work. All we know about Isaiah's wife was that she was a prophetess who bore him two sons. But I think, like Mrs. Noah, the fact that little is said about her speaks volumes. Mrs. Isaiah was obviously a spiritually strong woman. It would make sense for them to serve together. Perhaps while he was out speaking to the masses, she was quietly ministering and speaking to the women. It couldn't have been easy to be married to a prophet who spoke out against his people, warning them of what was to come if they didn't get their act together. Fortunately, God blessed Isaiah with a woman who understood what he was going through and was there for him when times were tough. May we be willing to stand in the shadows, supporting our men however we can. I'm Sharon Wilharm, host of All God's Women and author of The Amazing Crab Alley Revival, a Southern historical story about Victorian church ladies. Learn more at allgodswomen.com.
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0: Along with all this great praise and worship music, we also like to provide some resources that you can listen to or you can read, some book suggestions. Here's a devotional from Today in the Word. It's called Listening for God's Call. Also, Lifeway, Spiritual Gifts Assessment Tool, maybe that can help you hear the voice of God. 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
1: I'm just amazed when those who do not have Christ in their lives can manage to live virtuously. Hello, this is Chuck Swindoll. Without Christ, unbelievers have no power to overcome sin. But as believers, we don't have to be slaves to the sin that wants to overtake us. In Romans 6, we read, "Even so, consider yourselves to be dead to sin, but alive to God. Therefore, do not let sin reign in your mortal body, that you should obey its lusts. Dead to sin, but alive to God." Now that is great news.
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3: In recent years, we've heard about a number of highly publicized scandals. One disturbing result, I think, is that talk of private matters has been splashed throughout the news media. Language that was once considered inappropriate outside the bedroom has now become part of everyday vocabulary. In Proverbs 7, we read the story of a married woman who is also seductive. She's trying to ensnare a young man. And she begins talking about something that should be just between her and her husband.
4: "I have spread my bed with tapestry, colored coverings of Egyptian linen."
3: There are certain topics that should stay in the bedroom between a husband and wife.
4: "I have perfumed my bed with myrrh, aloes, and cinnamon."
3: Do you ever find yourself talking with friends about things that should stay between you and your husband? Ask God to give you discretion as you talk with others. With Seeking Him, I'm Nancy DeMoss Wagamuth.
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0: Now, Apples of Gold, a dramatic reading from the life and ministry of Holocaust survivor Zvi Kalischer.
1: Recently, I was in the army again. Usually, when we are on watch, nights are long, since there is nothing to do and we are not allowed to sleep. One night, I was on watch with some religious Jews who had many stories to tell, so the hours slipped by quickly. The first story was about a 90-year-old blind man. In a dream, an angel asked why he did not read the Psalms. The man told the angel he could not read because he was blind. When the angel asked him what he wanted,

0: Arguments, moodiness, the silent treatment, screaming. Maybe it's normal, but is it okay? Hi, I'm Dana Gresh, creator of Secret Keeper Girl. Have you ever been talking to someone and had a sudden realization that your normal was very different from their normal? Yeah, me too. If someone has a newborn baby that's not sleeping through the night, it's pretty normal. But what if a friend confides that her kids will not stop fighting with each other? It's tooth and nail 24/7. Is that okay? Sinful, selfish conflict between siblings may be really common, but it's not God's best. Romans 12:18 reads, "If it is possible, as much as depends on you, live peaceably with all men." That applies to siblings too. Let's use God's truth to plant an understanding in our children that different is good. And let's make different the new normal. For more tips on how to raise your kids, go to danagresh.com.
1: So something important for couples to hear is that it's not an immediate fix. Just saying something isn't going to fix it immediately.
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1: 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And so it was just too much for her at that point, and she didn't think she could take it. You know, I feel guilt that I didn't relieve enough, maybe, or what could I do? And definitely a hopelessness that there's not much I can do, that we're working on it. The fact she survived was just incredible and amazing and a godsend.
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0: SRN News, I'm Mary Rose. A big announcement on Friday from Vice President J.D. Vance as he spoke at the Cleveland Cliffs Middletown Works facility in Middletown, Ohio. He says the Trump administration is working hard to bring back American manufacturing.
1: And that brings me to why I'm here today, because we're not just here to talk about the celebration and the good news and the numbers. We're here to announce that Cleveland Cliffs is making today, right here in Middletown, Ohio, a $1 billion investment in transformational manufacturing right here in our home.
0: Vance notes that his own grandfather worked at that very plant for decades. Republicans are hoping to end a long statewide losing streak in Minnesota. A GOP candidate says early signs suggest voters may be open to a change in leadership. Correspondent Ken Lorman has the details.
2: Former NFL sideline reporter Michelle Tafoy is now seeking statewide office, and she says her campaign is gaining traction among independent voters. Tafoy argues that Democratic Lieutenant Governor Peggy Flanigan is closely tied to policies and controversies involving the current administration. Democrats are rejecting Republican criticism as they make their own case to voters. Minnesota has not elected a Republican to statewide office since Governor Tim Pawlenty's re-election in 2006. Ken Lorman reporting.
0: The U.S. has imposed 50% tariffs on $20 billion in Canadian goods. Canada vows matching retaliation, escalating trade tensions, and putting North America's trade pact under pressure. This is SRN News.
3: Good afternoon. Time now for your Central Illinois weather forecast on WBNH 88.5 FM. We have a light breeze out of the west right now and very light rain with a temp of 81. A variety of mostly sunshine and very light rain the rest of the day with temps near 82 and a wind 10 to 15 miles per hour. Clear skies tonight, a very light wind and a temperature of 60. About the same tomorrow, around 79 with sunshine and a wind at 3 miles per hour out of the north-northwest. Partly sunny Monday and warm around 79.
4: Special thanks to a family from Tremont sponsoring today, wanting to share that as we reflect on God's faithfulness, we're reminded of the truth of Lamentations 3. 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His mercies never come to an end. They're new every morning. Great is thy faithfulness.
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0: John Reddick on Praise and Worship.
1: Have you noticed that it's almost impossible to go through the day without hearing someone swear? I'm your friend, Donna Leland. Maybe you know that truth because you work in an environment where that's just acceptable. I've been trying to figure out what's going on in my world and hanging out on that social media site X, and wow, people just don't care anymore. I'm finding myself having to guard my mind. It's just so there when I'm going through my day. Somehow that word sometimes pops up, and I did not think that. That's just in there. And so I'm just trusting the Lord for wisdom and saying, oh, Lord, you know, help these people. And I don't want that word in my mind. And it's just reaffirming that the Holy Spirit is in me. And yes, swearing is still wrong because we're not swearing by the Lord. We're swearing by these other things. They swear by hell. Why would you want to do that? They condemn people. We're called to be in the world, but not of it. And so as these words fly through our brain, let's praise the Lord that they don't have to stick and they don't have to come out.
2: In Isaiah 32, 9 through 20, Isaiah addressed Hebrew women who were living carelessly. He begins by telling the women who are at ease to rise up, hear his voice, and pay attention to what he has to say. Then he warns them that soon they'll be troubled when their world falls apart. Tremble, you women who are at ease. Shudder, you complacent ones. These women were living fearlessly, giving no thought to the future. They needed to be shocked awake to be prepared for what was ahead. Isaiah goes on to tell them to get rid of their fancy wardrobe and clothe themselves in sackcloth because their time of mourning is coming. Calamity will hit, palaces will be forsaken, the city will be deserted, the forts and towers will be taken over by robbers, and wild animals will roam freely. Sounds pretty bad, doesn't it? Until we get to verses 15 through 17. Until the Spirit is poured upon us from on high, and the wilderness becomes a fruitful field, and the fruitful field is deemed a forest. Then justice will dwell in the wilderness, and righteousness abide in

0: in the fruitful field, and the effect of righteousness will be peace, and the result of righteousness, quietness and trust forever. How often, when things are going well, do we forget about our need for the Lord? We're living life footloose and fancy free, and God has to remind us to get our priorities together. Sometimes He has to take drastic measures in order to get our attention, but when we turn to Him, He gives us peace. I'm Sharon Wilharm, host of All God's Women, and author of The Amazing Crab Alley Revival, a Southern historical story about Victorian church ladies. 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

0: Megan Woods, Heaven Came Down. Have you known someone who was just all about the world and just was leaving paths and swaths of destruction, but then they encountered Jesus in a very real way, and you're like, really? I think I need to see this play itself out for a little bit. Well, that's how people felt about Paul. I mean, they were just like, you're kidding me, but that's the power of God. That's the topic of today's devotional if you want to read along in Today in the Word. 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
1: 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Don't fight. Just surrender. Hello, I'm Chuck Swindoll. Now, lest you think I've forgotten my military training and denied my Marine brothers, let me add this explanatory note. 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Rather than resisting, release. There are things about life that are bigger than you can handle. Trials that come our way. Conflicts we don't understand. We try to hold on to control and inevitably find ourselves outflanked on both sides. So rather than fighting, surrender. Just give those things to God.
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3: Imagine a powerful general taking a break from battle and visiting a prisoner of war camp. Now imagine that he opens up his cell, sees a young enemy soldier, and tells him he's just been pardoned. Not only that, but imagine if that general were to bring that prisoner to live with him in his own home and then to adopt him as his own son. That sounds impossible, but it's nothing compared to what God did for us. Romans 5 says that while we were still enemies, we were reconciled to God by the death of his son. According to God's word, I was his enemy. I was bent on rebellion against God, even as a little girl growing up in a Christian home. The scripture says that when I was in that condition, God loved me. He loved you. He demonstrated that love in the supreme act of self-sacrifice. God so loved the world that he gave his only begotten son. That's true love. With Seeking Him, I'm Nancy DeMoss Wagamuth.
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0: SRN News, I'm Mary Rose. As trade tensions continue to escalate, President Trump remains steadfast. Ken Lorman reports.
1: The United States has imposed 50% tariffs on $20 billion in Canadian goods, including hockey sticks and medical supplies. President Trump says the move protects American jobs and strengthens U.S. leverage. Canadian Prime Minister Mark Carney says Canada will respond dollar for dollar. The dispute could put North America's trade agreement under new pressure, with no further talks currently scheduled. Ken Lorman reporting.
0: Ranchers in northern Mexico are preparing to resume cattle exports to the U.S. as a year-long ban ends.
2: The ban was imposed due to a parasite outbreak affecting cattle industries on both sides of the border. The U.S. plans to restart imports on August 24th at the Douglas, Arizona crossing. New restrictions will be in place to prevent parasite spread. Mexico has reported nearly 2,000 active cases showing signs of containment. Ranchers are optimistic but cautious as new U.S. controls may slow shipments. The ban had previously cut ranchers' income by 40%. John Scott reporting.
0: Wildfires burning across Europe this summer are uncovering a dangerous legacy of World Wars I and II. Heat from the fires has detonated old bombs and landmines, putting firefighters at risk. Explosions have been reported in France, Belgium, Germany, and the Netherlands as flames expose long hidden munitions buried beneath the landscape. A Texas judge has rejected a request for a new murder trial for Carmelo Anthony, who is serving a 35-year sentence for fatally stabbing a fellow student at a high school track meet. This is SRN News.
3: Good evening. Let's take a look at our Central Illinois weather forecast on WBNH Good News Radio. It's 82 degrees right now, with a light breeze coming out of the northwest at 5 miles per hour and lightly sprinkling. For tonight, clear and a low of 60 with wind 1 to 5 miles per hour. Sunshine tomorrow morning, a very light wind and warm near 73. Mostly sunny and 79 in the afternoon and evening. 79 and some sun Monday. Tuesday, mostly sunshine and a temperature about the same at 80. Partly sunny Wednesday with a high around 82. And Thursday, 81 and sunshine.
4: 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The steadfast love of our Lord never ceases. His mercies never come to an end. They're new every morning. 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

Hi, this is Sean Dagenhart with Gospel Fest Ministries. Thanks for joining us today for the Gospel Fest Hour. Today we're beginning a special three-part series on the music of Bill and Gloria Gaither. If you don't recognize their name, you probably haven't been around gospel music for very long. They've probably had the most significant impact in gospel and southern gospel music more than any other writers. Today we're going to be listening to some of their favorite songs from artists such as Cynthia Clawson, The Isaacs, Signature Sound, Greater Vision, Allison Spear, and more. Starting us off, though, is the Jubilee Gang, I Just Feel Like Something Good Is About to Happen.

feel like something good is about to happen. And when you're listening to the music of Bill and Gloria Gaither, you know that's going to be true. Well, this next song is the first song that Bill Gaither had published. It was published by Ben Spear Music and first recorded by the Spear family. Here's Gold City with I've Been to Calvary.

I've Been to Calvary, the first song published by Bill and Gloria Gaither. That was Gold City. Here's Reggie and Lady Love Smith with another early Gaither song that was featured in one of their early church cantatas, God Gave the Song.

0: Go Ask the Man. That was Allison Spear. Well, we've got more great music ahead from the pen of Bill and Gloria Gaither. 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
0: Welcome back to the Gospel Fest Hour. I'm Sean Dagenhart, and here's a song from Ernie Haas and the Signature Sound Quartet. One of the most popular hymns written by Bill and Gloria Gaither, as Mark Lowry says, this is the song that bought the bus. He touched me.

Touched Me, one of the most popular hymns from Bill and Gloria Gaither. Here's Greater Vision with one of my personal favorites, The Longer I Serve Him, The Sweeter He Grows.

Longer I Serve Him, written by Bill and Gloria Gaither. That was Greater Vision from their Quartets album. Here are the Homecoming Friends with I Am Loved.

I Am Loved. That was the Homecoming Friends from there. I'll Meet You on the Mountain. The homecoming videos have been a great way to expose a whole new generation, not only to some pioneers of Southern gospel music, but also to these great hymns and worship gospel songs written by Bill and Gloria Gaither. Here's a popular song at Easter time, originally recorded by Sandy Patty and Larnell Harris. I've heard Bill tell the story that they didn't like the second verse when they got into the studio, and he had to call Gloria, who was back home in Alexandria, Indiana, and she had to write a second verse for this song in about an hour's time. Here's Sandy Patty and Larnell Harris with I've Just Seen Jesus.

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0: Welcome back to the Gospel Fest Hour. I'm Sean Dagenhart, and here's Cynthia Clawson with a song written by Bill and Gloria Gaither, Thank God for the Promise of Springtime.

Thank God for the promise of springtime. That's a great song I love to listen to, probably around the first part of March when I'm ready for winter to be done. That was Cynthia Clawson. Here are the Homecoming Friends with a great song right out of the book of Revelation, Worthy the Lamb.

Worthy the Lamb that was slain. That was the Homecoming Friends. Here are the Isaacs with a beautiful melody and lyrics, Peace Be Still.

He says, peace, peace be still. That was the Isaacs. Well, I'm Sean Dagenhart, and I hope you've enjoyed this first of a three-part series as we celebrate the music of Bill and Gloria Gaither. We'll have more wonderful music from them and some of our favorite gospel artists over the next couple weeks, so be sure and stay tuned. You can tune in this same place and same time right here next week for more great Southern gospel music on the Gospel Fest Hour. 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Gifts can also be sent to the ministry at 14 Pin Oak Court, Washington, Illinois, 61571. Again, that address is 14 Pin Oak Court, Washington, Illinois, 61571. No gift is too small. Even a gift of $10 or $15 a month would go a long way in helping us meet all of our ministry needs. So thanks for praying about and for considering joining our ministry team. Closing us out tonight's the Gaither Vocal Band. This song was originally recorded by the Spear family. The King is Coming. Until next time.

silent, no more time to harvest wheat. Busy housewives cease their labors in the courtroom, no debate.

0: Light is beginning to crack the darkness of the transgender ideology. Deception and fear have been used to literally scare people into supporting the bizarre idea that someone can be trapped in the wrong body. But a bold move by our government is helping to illuminate the truth behind this juggernaut of social justice.
1: Here to unpack present-day issues from a biblical perspective is Janet Parshall.
0: The U.S. Department of Health and Human Services has just released a 64-page report entitled Wolves in White Coats, How Doctors and Hospitals Pushed and Profited from the Fraud of Gender Medicine. The report is based on a review of nationwide insurance claims dating from 2015 to 2025, where it was discovered that nearly $50 million was billed to both public and private insurers to cover the costs of puberty-blocking drugs given to patients from the ages of 9 to 17. This coverage was deceptively hidden under amorphous codes like endocrine disorder unspecified, with no mention of gender dysphoria. 239 puberty blocker patients had their treatments billed under that code, generating more than $42 million in claims. The report also noted that nonspecific codes like other specified endocrine disorders were also used, generating more than $2 million in coverage, while the code androgen insensitive syndrome unspecified generated more than $1 million in coverage. Medicaid paid nearly $8 million of the endocrine code claims, with smaller amounts through Medicare and other government programs. As a result of these reports of fraud, the administration finalized a rule last week to end so-called gender-affirming care through Medicaid and the Children's Health Insurance Program. Vice President Vance, who leads the White House's anti-fraud task force, referred the report to the Attorney General and requested a Justice Department investigation. The HHS report ends with this summation. The expansion of pediatric sex-rejecting procedures resulted from an interaction among the financial incentives, potentially illegal billing practices, ideological and professional influences, federal policy, and inadequate oversight. The medical establishment and the government failed innocent children. This report exposes how these calculated financial and political efforts left children irreversibly harmed and abandoned at the very moments when they needed real support. The transgender movement is wholly predicated on myths and money. Instead of offering minors who struggle in this area compassionate mental health services, it's far too often the case that the experts have supplied hormone blockers, sex change surgeries, and progressive ideology instead. The discovery of these fraudulent billing practices just underscores the deception used to further the lie that you are assigned your sex at birth or you can change your DNA. May this report help to protect vulnerable children in our culture. And those are my thoughts. I'm Janet Parshall.
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2: Good evening. Let's take a look at our Central Illinois weather forecast on WBNH Good News Radio. It's 82 degrees right now with a light breeze coming out of the northwest at 5 miles per hour and lightly sprinkling. For tonight, clear and a low of 60 with wind 1 to 5 miles per hour. Sunshine tomorrow morning, a very light wind and warm near 73. Mostly sunny and 79 in the afternoon and evening. 79 and some sun Monday. Tuesday, mostly sunshine and a temperature about the same at 80. Partly sunny Wednesday with a high around 82. And Thursday, 81 and sunshine.
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6: 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I'm Daniel Britt here to introduce this great cast of characters in no particular order. How about Joyce Martin of the Martins? Pat Barker, currently of the Guardian.
8: Yes, currently.
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